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0: million Americans for severe weather across parts of the Midwest, including damaging winds, hail, flash flooding, and tornadoes. A New York judge sentenced Rex Heuermann, the Gilgo Beach serial killer, to life in prison. Heuermann admitted to murdering 8 women. In New York Central Park, an 18-year-old man dead after a carriage horse got loose. The tourist fell from that carriage. This is ABC News.
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2: Hi, it's Chris Cromper in the 4 News Now First Alert Weather Center. Lighter winds today, very good news for firefighters, and expect calmer conditions as well on Thursday with mostly sunny skies. We'll start the day off in the lower 50s, a high temperature of 84. We'll be in the upper 80s Friday.
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3: I'm 4 News Now's Robin Nance with your headlines for Wednesday, June 17th. 15 families are without a home today. The upriver fire that sparked yesterday in the Camp Sicani area destroyed at least 15 homes. Spokane County Sheriff says at least one person is missing. Crews stopped the spread of the fire overnight, keeping it to about 222 acres. That's the size of about 126 football fields. Attorneys delivered opening statements today in the trial against the Meade School District involving incidents at a football camp at Eastern Washington University. The lawyers made their case as to why or why not the district should be liable. In the incidents, players are accused of assaulting another, holding a massage gun to his genitals, with reports of racially motivated language being used as well. A judge has already ruled the incidents did happen and were racially motivated. Jurors will be tasked to decide if the district intentionally did not report those incidents. The trial is expected to take up to 14 days. I'm 4 News Now's Robin Nance.
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12: Hey, welcome back to the Lars Larson Show. It's a pleasure to be with you, and I apologize for my froggy voice today, but I'll get through it. I want to talk to you about elections, and one of the things I want you to understand, and we talk about this on the show all the time, the U.S. Constitution says that the federal government has a very small role in the operations of elections, that most of that is given over to the states, but then the states routinely give over most of the day-to-day administration of elections over to the counties. Well, there are about 4,000 counties in America, and one of those counties in Northern California has passed a ballot measure The voters approved it by 55%. So that's a solid yes. And what they said yes to was

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1: Let's continue here. Item 7. Get this. We commit as a nation to not only lifting all sanctions we have on the regime, but we commit to helping lift all other sanctions, including by the UN, the IAEA of the UN, and all other primary and secondary sanctions on Iran. That's what it says. I'm quoting from it. So we are now working in the service of the regime with other countries and before the international organizations in this regard. Item 8. I quote, Iran reiterates that it will never produce nuclear weapons, unquote. We, quote, have agreed that the fate of enriched material and the fate of the other mutually agreed nuclear-related items, including Iran's nuclear needs, will be dealt with in the final issue. May I ask you a question? Why isn't this issue number one, Mr. Producer? Number eight? That said, this actually says nothing. All the relief and other commitments, some which is immediate or in 30 days, comes before any serious effort to lay out with details and specifics the manner in which the nuclear program will be permanently ended and enriched uranium will be destroyed. Now, they're talking about degrading the uranium. This was supposed to be the core of everything. That is, to remove it and destroy it, or destroy it in place, not degrade it. At best, it does not go beyond broad slogans. Now, it seems to me, again, this should have been number one, and we should have a great deal of detail. Item 9, we agree not to strengthen our forces in the region pending a final agreement. We agree not to impose any new sanctions on Iran, thereby surrendering yet more leverage over the regime as far as I'm concerned. Item 10, as I go through the points, I just keep shaking my head. Here, with the signing of the MOU, we agree to immediately issue waivers of exports of Iranian crude oil, petrol products, all related services, banking, insurance, transportation, and the like. In other words, the Iranian regime is back in business immediately, before any final deal. Billions and billions will now flow into the regime.

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0: Listen, folks, I don't know if one day the president will get mad at me or not. It's possible. But we're writing love texts back and forth as I speak, aren't we, Mr. Producer? I'm actually too embarrassed to read them. But he must be on his jet, right? Air Force One on the way back? Yeah. Well, I just got a text from him. That's why I always love this man and adore this man. He may get mad at me, but what I'm doing and what I say is in no way intended to be sabotaging anything. I told you this is going to go through. What I'd like to do in the next 60 days is help improve it. That's just my perspective. Today's uncertain economy, due to what? Your credit cards, the interest on credit cards, you still have a lot of money on that credit card that you owe from the Biden regime. 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Tremendous damage was done. 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
10: Hand-hewn axe marks in the chapel woodwork, and some of the mission's original decorative urns still survive nearly 175 years later. But perhaps the most personal connection to the original builders can be found pressed into the clay walls, their fingerprints remaining nearly two centuries later.
11: And so looking back and seeing those handprints on the wall, those are the people that survived and made it possible for us today to be a sovereign nation and a strong people.
10: And in old photographs, some of the tribal builders returned decades later to see the church they helped build. The mission soon became more than a church. In the frontier west, a mission served as a center for trade, travel, shelter, and worship. It became a stop for traders, settlers, and miners traveling the Mullen Road, the first wagon route connecting the inland northwest across the Rocky Mountains.
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13: From ABC News, I'm Dave Packer. Both President Trump and Iran's president say they've signed a peace deal that includes lifting the American blockade of Iranian ports, rewarding Iran for reopening the Strait of Hormuz, and laying the groundwork for future talks about their nuclear program. ABC's Rachel Scott.
14: As part of these talks, the U.S. would help create a $300 billion fund to help Iran rebuild. The administration says this would not be taxpayer money.
13: But some Republicans are outraged, Senator Bill Cassidy saying Reagan is rolling over in his grave, calling this the worst foreign blunder policy in decades. Republican and former U.S. ambassador to the United Nations during Trump's first term, Nikki Haley, posting that Iranians will use the funds to, quote, further their nuclear ambitions and on terrorist proxies against us. Democratic leadership also panning the deal. Senate Minority Leader Chuck Schumer.
15: This will be regarded as one of the biggest American disasters. And it's because Trump started this war. He didn't know how to finish it. And it looks like in too many ways he has just capitulated to the Iranian.
13: Arthur has been downgraded to a tropical depression taking aim at the Gulf Coast, expected to bring strong winds and flooding threats across the southeast. And locals pitching in, shoveling sand for sandbags in Covington, Louisiana. Health and Human Services Secretary Robert F. Kennedy Jr. announcing $700 million in new funding to assist addiction recovery and mental illness treatment programs across the U.S. In Detroit, Kennedy saying a portion of the money will go to the Streets program that he unveiled earlier this year.
16: Streets is designed to help communities move people living with addiction and serious mental illness off the streets and into treatment.
13: A runway at New York's LaGuardia Airport is closed because of a 2-inch depression next to it. Now, this is the same runway temporarily closed because of a sinkhole last month. You're listening to ABC News.
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13: The Federal Reserve chose to leave interest rates unchanged. New Chair Kevin Warsh called the economy uneven, but says there are positive signs in hiring and growth.
22: Persistently high prices are a burden for the American people. But the recent past need not be prologue. I am pleased to report that members of the FOMC are unambiguous and unanimous. This committee will deliver price stability.
13: Half of the board signaled an interest rate hike later this year. Police in Senatobia, Mississippi, have now placed an officer on administrative leave after the fatal shooting of a 1-year-old boy sparked outrage in the streets.
23: The fatal shooting unfolding Sunday after officers responded to a report of shoplifting. Police say they saw two people fleeing a Walmart with a child. When they tried stopping their car, police say the driver almost hit an officer, and police opened fire. 1-year-old Cohen Wiley rushed to the hospital by his mother, but he later died. Protesters now demanding that officer be fired.
13: ABC's Morgan Norwood. Prosecutors have filed a criminal charge against the chief engineer of a cargo ship involved in the deadly 2024 collapse of Baltimore's Francis Scott Key Bridge, accusing him of failing to notify the Coast Guard of hazardous conditions on the ship. A judge has granted singer Sabrina Carpenter a 5-year restraining order against the man who repeatedly tried entering her home. Dave Packer, ABC News.
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0: Welcome. It is Eric Erickson here across the United States, broadcasting live from KRMG in Tulsa, Oklahoma. Glad to be with you guys from out here. I'll be in Oklahoma City tomorrow at Freedom 96.9, meeting the listeners, hanging out. It was election night last night in Oklahoma. It was runoff night in Georgia. Congratulations to Rick Jackson and Greg Dolezal and Mike Collins. And we are marked safe from Verdon Jones. Hallelujah. Praise the Lord. Tim Fleming won the Secretary of State's race. Congrats to John Cowan there in Georgia. All fantastic people. Happy to help them as best I can as we head to November against Keisha Crimeway Bottoms in Georgia. Out in Oklahoma, there will be runoffs now for the governor's race. And the Oklahoma 1 race, LeMayor or whatever his name was, the pastor who had the sex scandal break the day before the election, was expected to win. He's now in a runoff, came in second place. In Georgia, my buddy John Kennedy, I really wanted John to win. He's such a great guy. He lost, but he lost to Greg Dolezal. He's like the nicest guy. So that's going to be fantastic. He'll make a great lieutenant governor because he's definitely going to win. I see the Sorlers say, he can't win. Yes, he can, and they will. I'm concerned about Collins. Previous criticisms and all stand, and John Ossoff is already out throwing body blows today in Georgia. We'll see if the Republicans pick up that Senate race. I will tell you that the outside observers, the Cook Political Index and the others out there, have now marked the Georgia race as most likely Democrat now that the voters have voted. We will see. But we're not going to start in all of the elections from last night, including over in Alabama. The Trump pick won the Senate race there. They're the Senate nomination for the GOP. We've got to begin now with we don't know what's going on with the president and the Iran deal, because we are now being told that the deal has not been signed. We were told they signed it electronically. Remember, J.D. Vance said that the president and the vice president signed the deal digitally on Sunday. We're now told that the deal was never signed and that we might actually get a signing tomorrow instead of Friday. This is all very confusing. This comes as the president, as the vice president, tells CBS News that Pakistan has requested the full memorandum of understanding text not be published. He cited their need for temporary confidentiality. But we have the Bloomberg, CNN, and I think Financial Times all ran the same text saying it is the deal. The Iranians confirmed that what Bloomberg, CNN, and the Financial Times ran was the deal. And now the White House is saying it's not the deal. But they don't want to show us the deal. This is the craziest thing I think I've seen in politics lately. Talk about prolonging a story and the need for damage control. They're running the vice president out because a lot of people, congressional Republicans, very unhappy with the deal. Those who supported the president going into Iran, obviously very unhappy with the deal. The only people who are happy with the deal are the isolationists who want us out of the Middle East altogether. Those people and the Iranians. Rob Malley. Remember Rob Malley? Rob Malley was the guy who negotiated the Obama deal. He came back for Joe Biden to be Joe Biden's guy with Iran until he was sidelined, because there have always been lingering suspicions that Rob Malley was compromised by Iran, that he was actually loyal to the Iranians. And based on, we don't quite know, reporting suggested that he was too embedded with the Iranians to be trusted with state secrets. He was removed from the negotiating situation by the Biden administration. He supports the memorandum of understanding. This is kind of a problem when the people who supported the Obama deal are saying that this is actually a good deal, when you've got those people, the French, love the deal. But we don't actually know what the deal is. Now, part of the problem, of course, is they're saying now they're not going to release the deal. And the other part of the problem, too, is that they now say the deal was not actually signed. So, I'm confused. But on top of that confusion, the president last night had a little bit of a tirade. He also had some very funny lines last night, overnight in Europe, as he's talking. He was meeting with the Egyptian president. I've got to I got to play this one for you because I laughed out loud at this one. This is the president of the United States. He was getting asked by a reporter about Sisi, the president of Egypt. And by the way, you should know I'm a fan of the guy. He is a dictator. He is a heavy hand. But he's also a great leader of Egypt. He and the president have gotten to be friends. And just listen to the way the president describes his first encounter with President Sisi of Egypt.
1: He's a friend of mine. From day one, you know, I met him early in the campaign when Crooked Hillary and I were running against each other, right? And I was told that the president of Egypt is here. That was a big deal. It's still a big deal for me to be with the great president of Egypt, but not as big as it used to be before I ran. So he was in a hotel, and I met him, and we fell in love, deeply in love. And he didn't even want to see Hillary. He said,
0: true story, by the way.
1: You're going to win. I don't want to meet her. He said, you're going to win. He didn't want to see her. Remember that? Yes. So we had a good relationship right from the beginning. No, we met. We didn't know each other before that. We had great chemistry. And I stayed twice as long as I was supposed to. It took up her time. And then when it was her time, he didn't want to meet with her. But he did because he's a gentleman. But it lasted about 1 minute. Thank you, everybody.
0: We met at a hotel and we fell in love. That, by the way, is a true story. That came out of the time that Sisi is a real big fan of Trump. He has played the relationship marvelously. He's driven the Muslim Brotherhood out. Unfortunately, the president also gave some sound bites that have not been helpful to the president with Republicans on Capitol Hill, including essentially admitting that we needed to deal with Iran because the Iranians were engaged in economic warfare. And there are a lot of Republicans on Capitol Hill today saying, wait a second, is he admitting that we're cutting bait on Iran because of a recession? We told him this before he started it.
1: It's in the low 70s now, right?
2: That's right.
1: That's amazing. So that's what speaks. That speaks louder than words. The alternative would be a worldwide depression. You know, the stupid people want to have a worldwide depression. And they're stupid people. So you can only go so far. Drive somebody into the ground and a lot of bad things happen. Number one, the strait would never open because they don't like floating billion-dollar ships up and down a strait when there are rockets flying over them and mines all over the place. So the strait would never be open. It wouldn't be open for a long time. So we have a very hot stock market, and we have starting to be a very low oil price. And
0: so Republicans on Capitol Hill have listened to that soundbite, and they have suggested that this sounds like the president of the United States saying that we had to cut a deal with the Iranians because of the situation with the economy, which they appreciate because they don't want to get wiped out in the election, but also maybe we shouldn't have gone in the first place. Real frustration on Capitol Hill, but this comes with the president's tirade overnight. Overnight, the president of the United States put up a piece on social media that essentially said he's not going to allow the new nominee for the director of national intelligence to be confirmed because the Senate doesn't want Pulte, and he wants Pulte. And let me read for you. This is what the president put up overnight. The Republicans agreed with Democrats to remove very fair and talented William Pulte from serving as acting director of national intelligence in return for getting FISA approved by the Democrats. However, the Republicans moved so fast with the hearings of the great Jay Clayton, current U.S. attorney for the Southern District of New York, that Pulte would be gone before the Democrats would vote on FISA. Now the Democrats are saying they will vote against FISA. So the Republicans wound up having fulfilled their commitment, but Democrats broke the deal. In addition, the newly nominated U.S. attorney, Jamie McDonald, must be confirmed and blue-slipped. Because of the ridiculous views of Republicans on blue-slipping, Democrats are always willing to nix it, I may not be able to get the extraordinary Sullivan and Cromwell partner, Jamie, approved, and I don't want to take Jay Clayton away from the great job he's doing until Jamie is in place. Therefore, to add a slight bit of intrigue, but for the good of the nation and the people of our country, I will not approve FISA without the Save America Act going along with it. Not complicated, actually. The Republicans fell into a trap. regarding the approval of our great patriot, Jay Clayton. We are canceling the Senate hearing regarding D&I today. We will not be going forward until Jamie McDonald is approved to be U.S. Attorney. In the meantime, Bill Pulte will remain as the acting director of national intelligence. Thank you for your attention to this matter, President Donald J. Trump. What does this mean for the GOP? Well, you should know that Tom Cotton has said the hearing for Jay Clayton is going forward, whether the president likes it or not. He says, unless the president prohibits Jay Clayton from showing up or withdraws his nomination, the hearing is going forward. See, it's the Republicans on Capitol Hill who don't want Bill Pulte for two reasons. One, the statute for director of national intelligence requires that the person be someone with a background and training in handling classified national intelligence documents. Bill Pulte doesn't have that classification to be able to handle classified documents. The other reason is the Republicans on Capitol Hill, particularly in the Senate, just think he's an idiot. They don't want him in charge. So the Republicans and Democrats agreed the Democrats would sabotage FISA to pressure the president to pull Pulte. That didn't work. So what the Republicans and the Democrats decided to do together was to rush the Jay Clayton nomination. And in rushing the Jay Clayton nomination, they would have him confirm before Tulsi Gabbard leaves at the end of the month. Remember, Gabbard's still there until June 30th. So Pulte is, the president's calling the acting director, but Gabbard is still on the job until June 30th. So what the president is now doing is a little bit of a sleight of hand. The Democrats and the Republicans have something in the Senate called blue slipping. If you have two senators from a state of the same party that's opposite the president, they can file what's called a blue slip, which is an objection to a nominee. And it requires a vote structure that prolongs the blockade to get that person confirmed. The Republicans refuse to give up on blue slipping. Despite the president saying Democrats would abandon the practice, Democrats have never abandoned the practice because they see the use for it. Why? Because it gives them leverage over their own party as well. There have been numerous examples when Biden and Obama were president that Democratic senators blue-slipped Obama and Biden nominees in their states for like the district court positions and U.S. attorney positions. So they don't want to give it up either. Essentially, the president is telling that Republicans in the Senate, and this is very clever of the president, you're going to have to get the Democrats to give up the blue slip against Jamie McDonald, who is being nominated for U.S. attorney, or you're going to be stuck with Bill Pulte. So this puts pressure on the Democrats now to go on and get the Jamie McDonald nomination through the U.S. Senate. That's where the president's mind is on this. The problem ultimately is Pulte, though, because the Republicans in the Senate are deeply opposed to Bill Pulte being anywhere near national security, which is why Tom Cotton, who is a big fan of the president's and the president's a big fan of his, has essentially decided today to publicly say he's defying the will of the president of the United States. He's going to have a nomination hearing on Jay Clayton. He's going to get him through the Senate. The Republicans are going along with it, and the only thing the president can do to stop it is to withdraw the nomination, which he's not going to do because he wants the guy there. So this is politics on both sides of this, but it comes down to the president being very dogmatic on Bill Pulte's going to be in the acting position. He doesn't want to back down on that. And the Senate Republicans, they don't want to publicly break with the president on this, but they're willing to because they think Pulte's such an idiot.
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1: Well, some breaking news here happening. It's Eric Erickson. Welcome back. Tom Cotton has announced that he will now be canceling the hearing to confirm Jay Clayton because the president has now officially ordered Jay Clayton not to appear before the United States Senate for confirmation. So he says in his statement that it's regrettable that the president has directed Jay Clayton not to appear at his confirmation hearing today. There you have it. Now, let's talk about what happened last night. There are a lot of people, by the way, and I think they get this wrong. I think they get it really, really, really wrong. Lots of people want to drag my governor, Brian Kemp, in Georgia because his two candidates lost last night in Georgia. Burt Jones, lieutenant governor, lost to Rick Jackson, and Derek Dooley lost to Mike Hollis. But consider this. Rick Jackson won early voting overwhelmingly, and then Burt Jones, after the endorsement by Brian Kemp, won Election Day voting by 5 points. It was a 23-point swing from Rick Jackson to Burt Jones from early voting to Election Day, which showed Brian Kemp gave real momentum to Burt Jones at the end. Not only that, he took a no-name failed college football coach who even coached Tennessee instead of UGA and got that guy to almost beat, even with a presidential endorsement, a sitting U.S. congressman. Derek Dooley came very, very close. I wouldn't be dismissive of the power and influence of the governor of the state of Georgia. No, his two candidates didn't win, and his spur-of-the-moment ending endorsement for Burt Jones was interesting to me because I had been seeing the internal polling for the last several weeks from several outside groups and Republican-affiliated groups and was pretty certain that Rick Jackson was going to win. And I know the governor's team also knew the data, and he went with Burt Jones anyway. And Burt Jones won the Election Day vote by 5 points. Jackson, you know, it's good for the GOP overall in Georgia that they've been, Republicans have been hesitant to engage in early voting, and yet Jackson poured his resources into early voting, and now he's got billions more to be able to spend if he wants it to beat the Democrats and organize the state. So I would be very careful about dismissing it. It seems like a very rote, trite narrative, dismissing the governor of Georgia without paying attention to the underlying fundamental data that when you've got a candidate who swings from winning early voting to losing the Election Day vote, and it's a 23-point swing, that tends to indicate that Brian Kemp was able to persuade a lot of people headed into Election Day with the candidate he wanted, even though the guy still came up short. 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
1: Hello and welcome. It is Eric Erickson here across the United States. Real quick, want to focus on Oklahoma. I obviously I got a little bit of a bias in my home state, keeping up with the elections there. Know a lot of people on the ballot, but I'm in Oklahoma, broadcasting from Tulsa. Be in Oklahoma City tomorrow. My friend Kevin Hearn blew out everybody in the U.S. Senate primary last night. Kevin's a great guy, and he got 70% of the vote in the Republican primary for U.S. Senate. He won every single county in the state of Oklahoma. No competition. Great guy. He's going to make a great senator from Oklahoma to replace Mark Wayne Mullen in the Senate. And then in the governor's race, Mike Mazzei was endorsed by Donald Trump. He came in second to Gettner Drummond, and Chip Keating came in third with 18%, but it's 26-25. Now, typically in runoffs, and this pattern holds up, it definitely held up in Georgia last night. The guy who comes in second place, if it's within 5 points, tends to win the runoff. Mike Mazzei being the president's pick there as well. Probably going to beat Drummond in the runoff, in large part because Drummond's perceived to be much more moderate. You know, he challenged the Catholic schools here in the state on their religious freedom to have a school. He actually won the case of the Supreme Court, aggravated a lot of religious conservatives in the state. He's known as a trial lawyer. So we'll see where that goes in the runoff. And then the big one, the one that made international news, is the race here in Tulsa, Oklahoma, where I am. The congressional race for the House district. This was Kevin Hearn's district, who's now running for the Senate, and now you've got Mark Tedford jumped into first place ahead of Jackson LeMayer. Jackson LeMayer's the Trump pick. He's the pastor. He's the MAGA pastor who on Monday, the election's on Tuesday, and on Monday, it comes out that he had been having an affair and the texts were leaked. And apparently there are more texts to come that are even more explicit. And the pastor was bragging in text messages about going to Mar-a-Lago and then going to a strip club, among other things. This is a pastor. They're having a guest preacher at his church on Sunday now. Said it was previously scheduled guest pastor on Sunday. Law mayor, thank you, Levi. For law mayor, Jackson law mayor. So there we go. Getting the pronunciation right. Jackson is, well, he's in second place right now. The way things are looking, we really got to put heavy emphasis on law in the first syllable of the last name, because maybe dealing with the divorce court here pretty soon, if not already. My goodness gracious. Yeah, because he apparently was having a fling or sending pretty explicit messages with Miss Oklahoma USA, but they include going to Mar-a-Lago, being offered cocaine, which he helpfully notes he did turn down the nose candy, but he did go to the strip club. Maybe, now he is a pastor. He is a pastor. This is my theory. Perhaps he was just doing a single mom ministry at the strip club by Mar-a-Lago. He was just out there doing some ministry for the single moms, making sure they could afford to put food on the table for the youngins when they got home at night. And I mean, he was doing the Lord's work, parting the waters at the strip club and whatnot. I'm sorry. So the guy is on the verge, like winning it all, possibly without a runoff. And the

0: day before, talk about timing, the day before the election, the text messages come out. And the gossip out here is that there are many more text messages. Hell hath no fury like a woman scorned. And here's the thing. It doesn't matter whether it's your wife or the mistress. They're all detectives, and eventually they start talking, and they put two and two together, and it's all going to come out. I mean, the guy is a pastor of a mega church. To quote scripture, one he might be hearing echoed in his ears right now, your sins will find you out. So now he's in second place, and it's actually more than 5 points. So the rule of a runoff tends to be that if you're in second place within 5 points of a runoff, you tend to win. But if it's more than 5 points, you tend to lose. And Mark Tedford sprung into the lead, winning two of the three counties there. So Tulsa is the big county. Tedford won it by 9%. Rogers in Wagner County, Lawmayer won by like 2%, and then Creek County, Tedford won by 1.6%. And again, what's so interesting is when you look at the vote totals and how it was processed, Jackson Lawmayer was going to win this race, and it was the election day vote in every single county went for Mark Tedford. And so the sex scandal plagued pastor from Tulsa, he's going to have to do some public repentance, I guess, if he wants to turn this around, and probably even then can't. He might need to go spend time working on his marriage. We'll see. What a wild story. Aren't elections fun? And you know, the dirt will probably keep coming out because, again, if there are that many text messages, there are going to be more. But we need to move on because we don't have text messages. You know what else we don't have? My friends, I keep nothing from you. In fact, when I got to the station here in Tulsa this morning, somebody came up to me and said that he's got a buddy who says, you know, I love your station, but when that Eric Erickson comes on, I turn the channel. I'm going to meet him tonight because his wife's a big fan and wanted tickets to come to the event. So it's always, ladies, I love y'all. Bring your husband. I'll be kind. He'll be kind. We'll get along well. But you know what we don't have? We don't have a memorandum of understanding. Now, this is the wild story here with this memorandum of understanding. Bloomberg News has leaked the text. It is the same text that started leaking online. CNN leaked the text. It's the same text that Bloomberg leaked. The Financial Times has now leaked the text. It's the same text that the British leaked. It's confirmed by the Iranians to be the text. And now the White House is insisting it is not the text. This is the Vice President of the United States of America talking about the text.
1: At the latest Friday, possibly as early as tomorrow, we're going to release the Memorandum of Understanding text. The reason why we haven't released it yet is there are some delicate diplomatic things going on where the Iranians, and not just the Iranians, but some of our mediators, the Pakistanis and the Qataris, have asked us to sequence this in the right way. I don't frankly fully understand it, but there are sensitivities that exist in the Arab and Muslim world that we're trying to be responsive to. Fundamentally, does it really matter if the deal comes out on Wednesday versus Friday? No.
0: Except he said repeatedly that it was signed on Sunday, and now the president is saying he has not signed the news. This is somewhat wild. Now, this is the president speaking at the G7.
2: So we'll be working on a parallel effort with the Gulf nations to address non-nuclear issues such as the conventional ballistic missiles, which we'll be talking about, and support. I mean, they have to have some because other people have some. You got to have some. Somebody said, you shouldn't give them one. And I have guys, I like some of these guys. But I don't think they're smart. Sir, you shouldn't let them have any missile. I said, well, what am I going to do? Am I going to let Saudi Arabia have missiles, but they can't have them? Yes, sir. It doesn't work that way, you know? It doesn't work that way. And missiles aren't the problem. Missiles are, they hurt a little location, but they don't blow up the planet.
0: So we're going to normalize the Iranian ballistic missile program. You should see the look on Marco Rubio's face standing behind him. This is Senator John Kennedy with the winning soundbite of the week on this whole situation.
3: Are you confident that Iran is going to give up its nuclear ambitions, or do you have any sort of skepticism?
4: Well, you, what, if you, how can I put this? Unless you were homeschooled by a day drinker, no one's confident that Iran's going to do anything, and it's.
0: Now, someone other than me pointed out that J.D. Vance was, in fact, homeschooled by a day drinker. So I don't know if that was a, somewhat of an indirect shot at the vice president. Dan Bongino, who served as the assistant director of the FBI, was on Sean Hannity's show last night talking about what he can publicly say about Iran's ambitions. And again, this is a loyalist to the Trump administration who went on television last night and said this about Iran. And I want you to hear this from Dan Bongino, not for me, and then ask yourself if we should be allowing Iran to go forward the way we're going forward with them.
5: If we had that Men in Black mind wipe device and we could just read everyone into the president's daily brief every morning, what the president's doing in Iran, I promise you, even amongst his most hardcore haters with level 22 TVS, would say, wow, he definitely made the right call. This is, I'm limited in what I can say, but I'll tell you this. It's not just the nuclear threat that was exigent. It's the cyber threat the Iranians were engaged in. It's the lethal plotting, the assassination attempts. And I want you to remember this, everyone in the listening audience. They don't subscribe to this mutually assured destruction. They don't act in any way with any logic or reason whatsoever, like, say, even the Russians don't, even however crazy Putin is, he does not want a nuclear weapon hitting Moscow. He doesn't. He's crazy, but he's not one. The Iranians don't care. It is a bloodthirsty theocracy. You give them the ability to kill us, you give them the gun, they're going to shoot it.
0: So we've left them in place. We've left them in place now, and all the president can do is say the mantra over and over and over.
2: News conference, it's a great deal for a lot of reasons, but number one, by far, 99.9% is they will never have a nuclear weapon.
0: They will never have a nuclear weapon, but we now know from the text, and we know, by the way, from J.D. Vance, that we're going to kick the can down the road on the nuclear arrangement. That's part of the problem. Now, this is J.D. Vance again with Megyn Kelly. Now, he's just bringing up straw men to slaughter.
1: I think that fundamentally, if you look at what they're proposing an endless conflict. They want this to go on until every bomb has been dropped or until every Iranian is dead. That is not what the President of the United States wants. What he said is, I set about this to end their nuclear program, to eliminate their ability to threaten their neighbors and project power, and to fundamentally make sure that no future child would have to deal with a terrorist regime with an atomic bomb.
0: Okay. I don't know anyone, myself included, who supported the president going into Iran who wants to have a forever war. What I supported was going into Iran to take out the regime that funds the forever wars. The vice president is doing a disservice to himself and the president with the way he continues to defend a plan he is not even willing to make public. He keeps creating straw men to attack the people who are sounding the alarm. He says that the president of the United States wanted to stop Iran from being able to wage war against its neighbors, and yet now the president in the last 30 minutes has also said that Iran gets to keep its ballistic missile program. The ballistic missile program, J.D. Vance said on Megyn Kelly's show, that needed to be stopped so they couldn't wage war on their neighbors. The administration is working across purposes. The administration, and by the way, notice that Marco Rubio and Pete Hegseth are nowhere to be seen. There's a latest report out from Axios, and again, very well sourced, that Pete Hegseth was the most opposed to the plan and tried to go around the vice president to stop the president from agreeing to the memorandum of understanding. Marco Rubio himself raised objections and was more diplomatic in how he did it. Hegseth apparently raised hackles inside the White House trying to bypass the vice president to get the deal killed. John Ratcliffe, the director of CIA, also advised the president that the Iranians would not keep their word and allegedly cautioned the president to stop saying Iran would never get a nuclear weapon because he knows Iran will not stop trying to get a nuclear weapon. It's, and again, We don't have the text of the deal, folks. We if the deal was good, they would release the deal, and that's the problem. It sounds like the vice president has pulled one over on the president here. Does the president actually even really know? Because, again, remember, the vice president said the president and the vice president signed it on Sunday, but the president is today saying it hasn't been signed yet, but he will sign it. So is the vice president actually telling us what's going on? Nobody seems to know. Now, the other thing that people don't seem to know when they're over 64 is that they can switch Medicare providers. They don't have to stay on the same plan. 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
1: 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So, October 10th, I want you guys to come hang out with me. I am going to do a Not Safe for Radio show. There are a lot of stories that I have over the years accumulated in politics and radio, on TV, and in life, and they are not appropriate for radio. But they're all great stories, and they're not offensive stories. They're just great stories. They're just not appropriate for radio. And the only way I can tell them is to get you all in a room together and share these stories with you. And so I'm going to do it October 10th. It's a great Father's Day present. You can get tickets right now if you text the word show to 33777. I will send you a link, and you can buy tickets. It's going to be October 10th. It's going to be at the Gas South Convention Center, which is a beautiful facility just north of Atlanta, and I am, there's a hotel there, so if you're coming from out of town, you'll be able to stay the night, hang out with me. We'll have a lot of fun. I'll be around, shake hands, take pictures. Actually, a little more accessible than the last one, because they ushered me out of the room promptly, and this one, so we can hang out, have a lot of fun. It's going to be a great venue on a Saturday night, so text the word show to 33777. Come hang out with me. Might have some special guests. We'll have a lot of fun, and you'll hear stories that you will never hear on radio that will absolutely, they're fantastic stories. When we come back, we have to talk about the story out of Britain that I don't want to talk about, but we got to talk about, and it's awful. You'll hear. 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
7: From ABC News, I'm Dave Packer. The remnants of Tropical Storm Arthur still packing a punch, and the National Hurricane Center warns it's expected to bring life-threatening conditions. ABC's Melissa Adon is in Galveston, Texas, where she says the storm is now zeroing in on Louisiana and parts of the South.
8: The concern there is all of that rainfall. They are forecasting even up to 20 inches of rain. That can be so damaging, especially for flooding situations, which, as we know, in an instant can turn deadly. Unfortunately, in San Antonio, a woman died after she was submerged in her car. She tried to call 911, but her call got cut off. And unfortunately, once authorities found her, she did not survive.
7: President Trump says he signed the 14-point peace deal with Iran, but there's still criticism from both sides of the aisle that he gave away too much. As part of the deal, which reopens the Strait of Hormuz, the U.S. would help create a $300 billion fund to help Iran rebuild. At the beginning of the war, Trump spoke of destroying Iran's ballistic missile capability. But now,
9: if other countries have them, it's a little bit unfair for them not to have some. A ballistic missile is not the same thing as what we're talking about when we talk nuclear. But if Saudi Arabia and Qatar, and they all have some, I would say, in relative proportion, I think it's okay.
7: Lawyers for accused UnitedHealthcare CEO killer Luigi Mangione were in court Wednesday with a new defense, ABC's Peter Haralambos.
10: After spending about 18 months arguing he was not responsible for the death of UnitedHealthcare CEO Brian Thompson, Luigi Mangione's lawyers signaled that they're instead going to argue that he was going through an emotional episode. They've not yet disclosed what that emotional episode was. On top of that, Mangione faces a separate federal criminal trial where that kind of defense is not permitted by law. For now, though, that state murder trial is still slated to begin on September 8th.
7: New York gearing up for tomorrow's parade of champions for the Knicks. You're listening to ABC News.
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7: An 18-year-old tourist killed in New York City when he was thrown from a horse-drawn carriage in Central Park.
18: A horse-drawn carriage takes off in Central Park, the horse bolting as a family of four tourists barely hangs on inside as the horse sprints out of control, moments later crashing into another and flipping onto its side. Police say an 18-year-old man who fell from the carriage rushed to the hospital. This is the second incident involving New York's famous and controversial carriage horses in just over a week. New calls from animal rights groups and the Central Park Conservancy to ban the horse carriages.
7: ABC's Matt Rivers, a representative for the Transport Workers Union, which represents carriage industry employees, said the driver had dismounted to take a photograph of his passengers, which they are not supposed to do. Colorado regulators are reviewing Xcel Energy's final plan to clean up groundwater contamination caused by decades of coal ash disposal at the Valmont Power Station. A dedication ceremony will be held Thursday in Chicago for the new Obama Presidential Center, kicking off a grand opening weekend. One of the founding members of the band Chicago has died. Walter Parizader played several wind instruments in the band, including sax heard on this song, 25 or 624. He was 81. The band confirms he died after a long battle with Alzheimer's disease. Parizader stayed with Chicago from its founding until 2018 when he left touring due to health issues. Dave Packer, ABC News.
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0: Derrickson here. Across the United States, the phone number is 877-973-7425. Should you wish to be on the program, I would be very, very happy to have you. We got a lot to cover, and I need to put a disclaimer at the beginning of this hour of the program. We have a sensitive topic to discuss if there are children with you. I don't want to discourage you, and I will try to be not explicit, but we gotta have a talk about something, and it's a sensitive subject, and I just need you to know if you have kids, the next 10 minutes might not be for you. And I hate to discourage people from listening to the radio, but this is a big deal. But you may want particularly if you have older kids, to listen to this, to understand what has happened, because it's bad. A report has come out from the British Parliament. It was actually a crowd-funded report because the British Parliament under the Labour government refused to proceed with a detailed investigation of allegations about the Rotherham rape gangs and the other rape gangs in Great Britain. The reason we now know that the Labour government refused to investigate formally is because the Labour government is run by the Prime Minister, Keir Starmer. And Keir Starmer was at the time the prosecutor who oversaw the prosecutions of the rape gangs. And we now know from the report that has come out, it's a parliamentary report that was presided over by Rupert Lowe, who's an independent member of parliament. He is being attacked today. The major news outlets in Great Britain have refused to cover the findings of his investigation. In fact, I'm looking at The Telegraph, which is one of the more conservative publications in Britain. And I'm looking at the UK edition. In Great Britain, they have UK editions and they have American editions, and they cater to the various sides. And I'm looking at both. And neither the British version of the Telegraph nor the American version of the Telegraph are covering this. And that's notable because they are a conservative publication. I expect as this report trickles out, some of the conservative publications will cover what the member of parliament Lowe has found. It is deeply disturbing stuff. The headline from The Independent, which is a progressive publication, this is the headline: Rupert Lowe is rapidly becoming the most dangerous man you've never heard of. That's how they have chosen to cover the investigation into rape gangs in Great Britain. And let me tell you what they have found. They have estimated at least 250,000 young British girls were victimized over multiple decades by organized grooming gangs, mostly men of Pakistani Muslim heritage, across 149 districts in the United Kingdom. Drawing from survivor stories, court records, and local probes like Rotherham's 1,400 cases, it highlights institutional failures driven by fears of racism allegations. It is deeply disturbing stuff. Now, I need to start with this. In the United States of America, the progressive left in the United States of America, the Democratic Party, calls everything Republicans do racist. Everything is racist. Everything is Jim Crow 2.0, 3.0, 4.0, 5.0. We're on Jim Crow 5.01 beta right now, I believe, that the Democrats have released. at their WWDC. It's the what would Democrats commission or what would Democrats charge? Racism, Jim Crow, 5.10 beta. In fact, they're going to start renaming it like Apple. It's going to be Jim Crow 25 this year, and the next year's operating system will be Jim Crow 26, and then Jim Crow 27, and it screams of racism. Everything is racist. It's all racist. Everything is racist. You're a racist. You're either a racist or a homophobe. You're a bigot. You're a transphobe. The Democrats, everything's a phobe or a racism. And the Democratic Party over time has so diluted the word racist in the United States that racist does not have a lot of meaning anymore. And the reason is because the United States got a good head start on its racism back to the Civil War and Reconstruction and the actual Jim Crow days. And there was real racism, and there is still real racism in the United States of America, but the Democrats no longer distinguish racism from other things. If you disagree with something that advances democratic power in this country, you're a racist. And Great Britain is different in that racism is a newer phenomenon in the United Kingdom as a pejorative label. And people in the UK are now where Republicans were in the 1960s and 70s in the United States, desperately afraid of being labeled a racist. Now, if Democrats call you a racist, it's just meaning, well, they hate the Democrats. In Britain, to be a racist is to actually be someone who hates other races, not just someone who isn't a Democrat. And the fear of being labeled a racist has propelled incredible injustices in society. I want to read for you the open of this parliamentary inquiry. The rape gang inquiry has now concluded the first phase of its work. It was established to examine one of the most horrendous scandals in the long history of Great Britain, the systematic targeting of vulnerable girls, overwhelmingly white British girls, by predominantly Muslim Pakistani gangs across towns and cities up and down the nation. The evidence presented throughout the hearings confirmed what has long been known but repeatedly denied by many in the political class. The inquiry welcomed girls, boys, men, and women of all races and religions to testify to their experiences to gain a complete picture of the rape gang phenomenon. The Casey Report of 2025 stated that disproportionate numbers of men from, quote, Asian ethnic backgrounds, end quote, were among the suspects for group-based child sexual exploitation. Baroness Casey quoted local reports showing that a significant proportion of those convicted were of Pakistani or Muslim heritage. The crimes stretched back generations. The rape gang inquiry was necessary because the state and its institutions have failed catastrophically over decades. Police, social services, schools, the National Health Service, licensing authorities, and governments allowed these gangs to operate with impunity. There was a demonstrable lack of political will to confront them. The Labour Party initially refused a public inquiry altogether, only relenting under considerable pressure. It may be many years before this inquiry is complete, and there is no guarantee that it will adequately address the politically sensitive ethno-religious nature of the phenomenon. Despite now pushing for an inquiry in opposition, when in government, the Conservative Party did very little. The rape gang inquiry was survivor-led. Every day the panel sat with Sammy Woodhouse, a survivor-turned-activist herself, alongside a variety of experts who attended whenever their specialist subject formed the focus of our efforts to get the truth. We examined distinct areas of the scandal in turn so that a maximally full picture could be established. Parents and carers described their experiences. Instances of pregnancy, abortion, and children born of rape were laid bare. Whistleblowers who had previously been ignored gave evidence. Policing and justice failures were documented. Social care, NHS services, including sexual health and mental health, education, taxi licensing, demographic trends, cultural and social issues, and ideological obstructions to justice were all scrutinized without restriction. Nothing was off the table. Mr. misguided political correctness and cultural sensitivities played no part in the proceedings. The promise made to every donor has honored in full. The truth was pursued and justice was our objective. Survivors were finally given the platform they had been denied for so long and were central to the inquiry. The full scale and nature of the crimes can now be placed in the public record. The true horror of what took place is no longer hidden. And now I read you this paragraph. The scale of the crimes committed is staggering. It has previously established that at the very least 250,000 young white girls have been subjected to repeated rape, gang rape, trafficking, torture, pregnancy, forced Islamic conversion, and lifelong trauma. The true number is probably higher. The perpetrators bear primary responsibility, yet the institutional failings that enabled them for decades must be confronted. In court records and official inquiries, around 87% of those convicted in these group-based child sexual exploitation cases bore distinctively Islamic names. The vast majority of the men involved in these cases were not convicted. Dr. Taj Harge, an imam with the Oxford Islamic Congregation, believes the true proportion of gang members who are Muslims is around 95%. The figure far exceeds the Muslim share of the overall UK population. The overwhelmingly majority of the rape gang networks consisted entirely of men from Muslim background, predominantly of Pakistani heritage, although smaller groups from Somali, Iranian, Syrian, Turkish, and other Muslim groups were involved. The inquiry heard harrowing testimonies from survivors. The method used to groom children typically followed the same process. Girls as young as 11 were initially befriended by a young Muslim man who then treated the young child like an adult and would start providing them with alcohol, drugs, and cigarettes. After a few months, the girls would then be collected from school gates, care homes, and streets in taxis. They were taken to houses, flats, restaurants, and hotels where they were raped repeatedly by groups of men, tortured, filmed for blackmail, and told they were white trash who merited punishment. Many became pregnant while still children. Some miscarried under trauma. Others endured coerced abortions, and some gave birth to children who were later removed by the state. We found that the same unspeakable crimes occurred in at least 149 local authority districts, close to 40% of all districts across the United Kingdom. Survivors described daily rapes, red rooms of extreme torture, trafficking between cities, and institutional disbelief that compounded their suffering. Some girls were trafficked to the Middle East, where they ended up in Islamic marriage. The demographic and cultural drivers were clear. Perpetrators from Pakistani Muslim and other Muslim backgrounds operated under an honor and shame-based clan code that treated non-Muslim girls, especially white working-class girls, as property available for sexual exploitation. Made worse when parents of exploited children went to police. The police punished the parents. One father went to rescue his daughter, and the police arrested the father and accused him of racism and told the Muslim men to have fun. Whistleblowers, parents, and survivors were intimidated, coerced, and in some cases even threatened with jail for hate crimes. 250,000 young women raped over decades by rape gangs. At the center of it all was a prosecutor who would in many cases dismiss the crimes as misunderstanding or racism. That prosecutor's name is Keir Starmer. He is now the Prime Minister of Great Britain. And he is why this parliamentary inquiry had to be funded by crowds online, because he refused to advance funding for it even after the parliament agreed to have the inquiry. He refused to fund the inquiry. So Rupert Lowe, an independent minister of parliament, had to handle the investigation himself through crowdfunding. And the nexus of all, current Prime Minister of Great Britain, who oversaw investigations into the rape gangs and concluded that it would be harmful to civic society for it to be exposed, and so sought a cover-up. That man is the Prime Minister now. Don't say, ladies and gentlemen, this could not happen in the United States. Today in Philadelphia, the Pennsylvania Supreme Court has determined that the district attorney of Philadelphia, Pennsylvania, Larry Krasner, a Soros-funded DA, has been documenting police errors fraudulently and lying to courts to allow cases to be dismissed of minorities, intentionally claiming the police made errors they did not make in order to get crimes dismissed. This could happen in the United States. It's not far-fetched. We have the behaviors of progressive prosecutors to show us it could happen. And in Great Britain, 250,000 young women were raped by gangs of Muslim men covered up by the government to protect society from allegations of racism.
1: Those who love him, listen to find out what he's going to say next. Those who disagree with him, also listen to see what he's going to say next. It's the Eric Erickson Show.
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1: So Rupert Lowe is the Minister of Parliament in Great Britain who oversaw this report about trafficking in gangs in Great Britain. He has tweeted he was invited to come on television in Great Britain this morning to talk about his report, so long as he did not name the race of the attackers. So he agreed and went on and named the race of the attackers, and then was given a formal apology by the editor of the network for trying to censor him. I mean, it's kind of the point is that these in fact, he said today, stop calling them Asian gangs. These are not Asian gangs. These are Pakistani Muslim gangs. Here in this country, Larry Krasner is the district attorney in Philadelphia. The Pennsylvania Supreme Court, in a 5-4 decision today, revealed that he has been lying in court claiming that police made errors in investigations when they did not, in order for him to be able to dismiss the crimes, and that disproportionately the crimes he is dismissing are against non-white minorities in this country. When you have someone doing that, don't tell me that they couldn't be covering up things like a rape gang, and they're trying to in this country. Thankfully, in this country, we have a far more immunity to fears of being called a racist, because Democrats have been calling Republicans racist for years over non-racial things. When we come back, there's actually some big breaking news out of Georgia I've got to bring you about, well, the fight to redistrict the House of Representatives. But first, I need to tell you about Old Glory Bank, my bank. 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
20: 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This

0: 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Cutting through the chaos with relatable, unpredictable conservative commentary.
1: So I said, Minister, it's Member of Parliament, not Minister of Parliament. He's not a minister in Parliament. Robert Lowe is. He's a Member of Parliament. That's the terminology they use. An MP in Parliament. He's tied to the Reform Party there. Used to be an MEP, a Member of the European Parliament. Now in the House of Commons in Great Britain, doing great work exposing what has happened there. So the President says he is headed home after dinner at Versailles tonight. I want to say something flattering about the President of the United States. The President of the United States went to a UFC match on the White House lawn on Saturday night. And at 3 o'clock in the morning, after the match was over at 1 a.m., got on a plane and flew to Europe. And has been in a whirlwind series of meetings in Europe. Is going to dinner tonight at Versailles, getting on a plane and flying home. It is dinner time there now in Paris, and then he'll be flying home. And he's 80 years old. He turned 80 on Saturday when they had the UFC match. An 80-year-old doing that. One, I don't know that it's good for an 80-year-old, but Joe Biden could do that. There are all these stories now about Donald Trump. Is he out of his mind? Does he have dementia? What? All the stories they didn't want to cover Joe Biden on, they're covering Donald Trump on. And I got to tell you, for an 80-year-old to have a schedule like that, I don't know that I could do it. I'm exhausted just getting on a plane flying to Tulsa, and he's flying all over the world, so God bless him for that. 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All right, there is news here out of Georgia that I've got to get to because it actually has national implications. And it turns out that redistricting for Congress in the state of Georgia is now dead. Republicans were hoping that they would do that. The Republicans would do something in Georgia. Brian Kemp, the governor of Georgia, made it very clear that since we've already moved beyond early voting for the primary in Georgia, legally they could not change congressional districts in Georgia, but they would for 2028. But the House Republicans in Georgia, they've issued a statement today and said they're not going to do it. Now, the special session in Georgia was going to do two things. One is ballot reform, how they count ballots in Georgia, paper ballots versus QR codes. Ironically, many of the Republicans who want to change the voting in Georgia from using a QR code to the actual trying to scan a paper ballot and get it accurate, they all won with a QR code, and now they're like, we don't trust the system that just got us elected. And the other thing was redistricting. Here's one of the problems that a lot of people don't seem to understand. And this is a problem with South Carolina as well. A lot of South Carolina conservatives wanted to redistrict Jim Clyburn out. Same thing in Georgia with a guy named Sanford Bishop. He represents the southwestern part of the state. Republicans in the southwest in Georgia love Sanford Bishop. One of the things progressives don't understand is that a lot of conservative Republicans get along quite well with black Democratic congressmen and older Democratic legislators in the state because culturally they're largely the same. They go to church. They have the same values. They speak with the same idiomatic expression. In fact, you talk to Southern conservatives, they're far more likely to have great

0: relations with older black Democrats in their state than they are white urban Democrats who are hyper-progressive in their states. The older black Democratic legislators tend to be culturally conservative. They tend to be churchgoers around the country, particularly in the South, and the Republicans get along with them. They may not vote the same way on issues. They may view social justice issues differently and crime and law and order issues differently, but they tend to also have a similar faith background. It's the young white progressives in the cities that neither the older black Democrats nor the conservative Republicans really get along with because of how progressive they are. So Republican state legislators in Georgia have decided to decline to redistrict right now. They want to save Sanford Bishop, the black Democrat, in case the Democrats take back the House of Representatives. Georgia will still have some clout in the House majority. Same with Jim Clyburn over in South Carolina. But also, they don't want to fire up the Democratic base in the run-up to November. Now, there's a side angle here. A lot of House Republicans in Georgia backed Rick Jackson for governor and were aggravated with Brian Kemp at the last minute coming out for Burt Jones. They weren't fans of Burt Jones in the House. They thought he was an obstacle to their legislation getting through the Georgia Senate. So that's happening in Georgia. It's having an impact on Republicans nationwide. It was never going to affect 2026 anyway, but now they may not even do redistricting for 2020. We will see. Now, I want to jump back to the Iran deal because someone who understands the nuances of what's happening. And by the way, I don't know if you've seen the press conference with Marco Rubio and the president, but Marco Rubio, maybe it's because of his sleep schedule. He's been on this whirlwind trip with a president who has way more energy than people half his age. But Rubio looks absolutely deflated. Word has come from multiple sources in Washington, D.C., including from people at the State Department, that Rubio is no fan of the Iran deal. Someone else who has concerns about the Iran deal is the president's former vice president, Mike Pence. Like and I got to rearrange my sounder. I was listening to something during commercial break. This is Pence from last night on TV talking about the deal. And by the way, he's going to be joining me here by phone shortly.
1: I'd like to see us be at a place where the president would do just that. And that we would see people in both political parties in this country cheer it on. But look, at least what we're hearing about this, I mean, think about it. The language that has come out, and you're closer to sources there in Geneva than the rest of us, but the language that has come out, there's no mention of dismantling the nuclear program or the ballistic missile program. There's no commitment to ending support for Hamas, Hezbollah, or other terrorist organizations. But in contrast to that, there is immediate sanctions relief from the moment the MOU is signed. I mean,
0: that is Mike Pence last night. Now, I'm going to do something that I rarely ever do. I'm going to go on and take a timeout here and go to commercial break a little early. The reason I'm doing it is because I got a text from Vice President Pence who said he could join me around 1:45 Eastern time. He's stepping out of a meeting, so 12:45 Central time. So I want to go on and jump out, and when we get back, should be joined by the former Vice President and get his take on what's happening with the Iran deal. He was one of the robust voices in the first Trump administration in dealing with the Middle East. He's got some good insight, so he'll be joining me. But that means I want to take a timeout now, go on, get through commercials so we can get to former Vice President Mike Pence when we come back.
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1: If you just joined, I'm kind of directing my own show right now and timing around the ads because the former Vice President Mike Pence is going to join me here in a few minutes. His time is limited, but he was talking last night. We now have the American version. It was read out to conservatives on a phone call a little while ago, and a number of them took copious notes, and it turns out all the text of the document that the United States has been denying was the document turns out to be the document. The senior administration official, let's just be honest here, this is J.D. Vance, read the document to a group of conservatives on the phone, but because of diplomatic niceties was referred to as a senior administration official, but it was the vice president who did it. And after days of denying that the text released by the BBC and CNN was the deal, it turns out it is the deal. I don't know why they chose to lie about it for so many days, because it actually is the deal, and it is the vice president who read it to people. So I want to get to that, and I'll talk to the former vice president about it. Real quick, though, let me get this done so I can get it out of the way before the vice president comes in. 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I want to play the president a short time ago, from Europe as they're headed to supper at Versailles before heading home.
2: If it works out, I'm going to take the credit. If it doesn't work out, I'm blaming J.D. You better be careful, J.D. He's going to turn his plane around and get the hell out of here. Yeah, I like that idea. I think it's a good idea. Thank you very much, everybody.
1: If it turns out to be a bad deal, I'm blaming J.D. I've been telling y'all in the White House, they're referring to this as the Vance plan. They're referring to it as the Vance plan to distance the president from the plan, because some of them think it is a bad plan. And I want to read you, this is again Cameron Arcand from townhall.com, used to be with the Daily Wire, is putting this up. A senior United States official, that would be the vice president, J.D. Vance, has read out the Iran Memorandum of Understanding. The United States will begin the removal of its naval blockade, and any disturbances or impediments against the Islamic Republic of Iran, and will fully end the naval blockade within 30 days. The United States undertakes with regional partners to develop a definitive, mutually agreed plan with at least $300 billion for the reconstruction and economic development of the Islamic Republic of Iran. The mechanism for the implementation will be finalized as part of a final deal within 60 days. The United States undertakes to terminate all types of sanctions against the Islamic Republic of Iran, including the UN Security Council resolutions, all unilateral U.S. sanctions, primary and secondary, and any agreed-upon schedule as part of a final deal. Now, here's the worst part of it. The United States undertakes to make fully available for use the frozen, unrestricted assets of the Islamic Republic of Iran upon the implementation of the Memorandum of Understanding. The United States and the Islamic Republic of Iran will usually agree on the procedures related to the relief of those funds during negotiations, and the United States undertakes immediately upon signing the Memorandum of Understanding and until the termination of sanctions, the U.S. Department of Treasury will waive all waivers for the export of Iranian oil and derivatives and associated services such as banking transactions. My goodness, I want to get the former vice president's take. Mike Pence joins me by phone. My favorite Hoosier, how are you?
3: Eric Erickson, I'm well. Thanks for having me on.
1: Sure, I know you're running between meetings. Now, they're saying it's a senior administration official has read out the memorandum. Now, it was the vice president, we're told, who read the memorandum. They won't put it in writing, but it is what the BBC and CNN said it was, even though this morning the White House that wasn't it. And this is kind of wild to me that we're going to build a $300 billion reconstruction fund for Iran, which we denied we're doing. It's now, this is in the text. And we're also going to immediately end all transactional impediments for Iran to get access to banking systems even before they agree to the next 60 days. This sounds not like a good deal for us.
3: Well, I think it's not good enough. And I really appreciate your leadership and clarion voice on this issue. But let me begin by saying I think President Trump deserves all the credit in the world for unleashing our armed forces against the leading state sponsor of terrorism. Last year and then again this year, our armed forces have responded brilliantly. But now that we've seen the MOU and we know what's in it, I think it smacks of the kind of appeasement that we rejected in the Obama-Iran nuclear deal and that we rejected as Joe Biden sought to appease the Iranians during his 4 years in office. For me, it comes down to what's not in it and what is in it. What's not in it, Eric, for your listeners, what's not in the MOU is any commitment to verifiably dismantle their nuclear program, any commitment to verifiably dismantle their ballistic missile program, and there's no commitment to stop funding terrorist organizations like Hamas and Hezbollah. What is in it that is most problematic to me is an immediate end of the blockade, immediate sanctions relief. I mean, the president said today overseas that it was only, quote, most likely that they were going to sign it tomorrow. I'm hoping that he takes a step back, because the moment they sign the MOU, this says we're going to lift sanctions on the sale of oil by Iran, which could mean $3 billion a month flowing into the coffers of what remains of this terrorist regime. There's $100 billion in frozen Iranian assets that the MOU says could be released even before a final deal is settled in 60 days. And then, of course, everyone's talked about that the United States commits to arrange a $300 billion reconstruction fund while the IRGC and its henchmen remain in charge of this regime. I truly do believe the president should take a step back. This is not good enough. We're giving a lifeline to the Iranian regime when they are weaker than they have ever been before. I would urge the president, continue the blockade, get back to the negotiating table, tell him we need commitments on dismantling nuclear facilities, dismantling weapons, ballistic missile weapons, abandoning the support of terrorist proxies. And failing that, I believe we should allow our armed forces and Israel's armed forces to open the strait and the Iranian threat on our terms.
1: Now, I know you got to get out of here. You're running between meetings, but Adam Credo from the Free Beacon just put this up and sent me a note and said, you got to pay attention to this. This language in the deal: such funds, whether retained in the original account or transferred, shall be made fully usable for payment to any ultimate beneficiary designated by the Central Bank of the Islamic Republic of Iran. In other words, Iran gets to decide how it wants to use the unfrozen funds without U.S. say.
3: Right, right. Well, they're fungible. Money is fungible. Yeah. This is what we understand. It was the primary reason why we criticized the Obama-Iran nuclear deal, where he literally stacked pallets of cash, $1.7 billion, and delivered it. And you know in your heart of hearts that cash made its way to underwrite Hamas as they planned October 7th, made its way to Hezbollah as they planned their continuing attacks on Israel and the Houthis. So, yeah, there's no controlling where this money goes, including, remember, Iran has promised not to develop nuclear weapons for decades. And what we learned, go back, your listeners can Google it, 2018, Israel did some extraordinary intelligence gathering, presented it to the world, presented it in the Oval Office, that proved that even through the Iran nuclear deal under Obama, the Iranians were in a headlong rush to develop a usable nuclear weapon and the ballistic missiles to be able to fire it at Israel and ultimately seek to develop the kind of ballistic missile technology that would reach Europe and even the United States. So, you know, the president was right to strike facilities last year. He's absolutely right to launch Operation Epic Fury. I do believe and have said, I think he's earned some latitude in trying to achieve a peaceful settlement, Eric. But this is not good enough. And I think we have to demand that these fundamental pillars are part of this deal or let our armed forces go in and finish the job.
1: Well, Mr. Vice President, we got about 15 seconds here. I appreciate you stopping by. I really do. I know you're between meetings and I got to go to commercial break, but thank you for your thoughts on this.
3: Thank you, Eric Erickson, and thank you for your clarion voice for all of America's interests and freedom.
1: Thank you very much. Vice President Mike Pence, between meetings, getting his take on this. We will be right back with, well, the Democrats and patriotism.
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13: From ABC News, I'm Dave Packer. Both President Trump and Iran's president say they've signed a peace deal that includes lifting the American blockade of Iranian ports, rewarding Iran for reopening the Strait of Hormuz, and laying the groundwork for future talks about their nuclear program. ABC's Rachel Scott.
14: As part of these talks, the U.S. would help create a $300 billion fund to help Iran rebuild. The administration says this would not be taxpayer money.
13: But some Republicans are outraged. Senator Bill Cassidy saying Reagan is rolling over in his grave, calling this the worst foreign blunder policy in decades. Republican and former U.S. ambassador to the United Nations during Trump's first term, Nikki Haley, posting that Iranians will use the funds to, quote, further their nuclear ambitions and on terrorist proxies against us. Democratic leadership also panning the deal. Senate Minority Leader Chuck Schumer.
15: This will be regarded as one of the biggest American disasters. And it's because Trump started this war. He didn't know how to finish it. And it looks like in too many ways he has just capitulated to the Iranians.
13: Arthur has been downgraded to a tropical depression taking aim at the Gulf Coast, expected to bring strong winds and flooding threats across the southeast. And locals pitching in, shoveling sand for sandbags in Covington, Louisiana. Health and Human Services Secretary Robert F. Kennedy Jr. announcing $700 million in new funding to assist addiction recovery and mental illness treatment programs across the U.S. In Detroit, Kennedy saying a portion of the money will go to the Streets program that he unveiled earlier this year.
16: Streets is designed to help communities move people living with addiction and serious mental illness off the streets and into treatment.
13: A runway at New York's LaGuardia Airport is closed because of a 2-inch depression next to it. Now, this is the same runway temporarily closed because of a sinkhole last month. You're listening to ABC News.
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13: The Federal Reserve chose to leave interest rates unchanged. New Chair Kevin Warsh called the economy uneven, but says there are positive signs in hiring and growth.
19: Persistently high prices are a burden for the American people. But the recent past need not be prologue. I am pleased to report that members of the FOMC are unambiguous and unanimous. This committee will deliver price stability.
13: Half of the board signaled an interest rate hike later this year. Police in Senatobia, Mississippi, have now placed an officer on administrative leave after the fatal shooting of a one-year-old boy sparked outrage in the streets.
20: The fatal shooting unfolding Sunday after officers responded to a report of shoplifting. Police say they saw two people fleeing a Walmart with a child. When they tried stopping their car, police say the driver almost hit an officer, and police opened fire. One-year-old Cohen Wiley rushed to the hospital by his mother, but he later died. Protesters now demanding that officer be fired.
13: ABC's Morgan Norwood. Prosecutors have filed a criminal charge against the chief engineer of a cargo ship involved in the deadly 2024 collapse of Baltimore's Francis Scott Key Bridge, accusing him of failing to notify the Coast Guard of hazardous conditions on the ship. A judge has granted singer Sabrina Carpenter a five-year restraining order against the man who repeatedly tried entering her home. Dave Packer, ABC News.
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0: Welcome. It is Eric Erickson here. The phone number is 877-973-7425. Glad to have you with me. Hang on one second. Yes, Georgia did make the... All right. Sorry, responding to an email. Okay. Now, I gotta move on because I got some argumentative people. We're not even talking about Iran. We're not talking about Iran. Listen, I understand the people who are their natural inclination is to defend the president, but if Barack Obama gave you the deal that was just released by the United States, you would be furious with it. And you know it, and I know it. Let's be intellectually honest. We don't need tribalism when it comes to Iran. They want to kill us all. They don't care whether you're a Democrat or a Republican. And I don't want to talk about that. I actually want to talk about the Democrats. I got some very argumentative progressives who came after me yesterday for saying there is no blue wave happening. Now, as I noted, that's not to say something could change and there is going to be a blue wave, but as of right now, there's not a blue wave. There is not a blue wave. The Democratic partisan wave that people were expecting is not happening, and in large it is not happening because people don't like the Democratic Party. I think this is the right clip I played the other day from Harry Enten. Bear with me. I think this is the right clip. Harry Enten was talking about the Democratic polling nationwide the other day on CNN with John Berman. And,
1: so what are the warning signs here?
2: Yeah, I think the warning sign is this. Democrats have an edge. But compared to what we see historically, it's really not that big of a lead. I mean, just take a look here. Okay, this is Congress National June polls, Dem leads, and this is NBC News, midterm years with the GOP press. Look at this. They're up by 5 points, but that's half the lead they had back in 2018 when it was 10 points, and less than half the lead they had back in 2006 with 11 points when Democrats took back the House in both of those years, and now the Democratic lead is on a single hand. One, two, three, four, five.
0: That's Harriet from the other day on the Democratic lead. It's 5 points. YouGov Economist has now come out, and they have the Democrats with a 4-point lead. I want to say it was Emerson. Maybe it wasn't Quinnipiac because they're super biased to the Democrats. Maybe Emerson. One has a 2-point, or might have been the CNN poll, has the Democrats with just a 2-point lead. Given the population shifts in the United States and the partisan swings in the United States, if the Democrats do not have at least a 4-point lead, they probably cannot take back the House representatives. Right now, it could be a 10 to 15 point swing in the House, which isn't that significant for the Democrats. It gives them a bare majority. And progressives are just in denial about it. They're in denial about it. Here's the problem for Democrats that I don't think they understand because they so passionately hate Donald Trump. Don't be offended when I tell you this. A majority of Americans don't like Donald Trump. They don't like the job he's doing, and they don't like him personally. That's just, you may disagree with me on this, but the same polling that shows there's no Democratic wave coming shows that the public doesn't like Donald Trump. However, the public loves Donald Trump, like wants to have his baby loves Donald Trump, like Jackson Lawmeyer apparently loves the mistress, loves Donald Trump compared to the Democrats. They positively despise the Democrats. Like Jackson Lawmeyer's wife now views him, the public views the Democrats. Those of you in Tulsa understand what I'm talking about here with your congressional candidate. It. Democrats are despised by the American public. They hate Donald Trump, but they would rather have his baby than vote for Democrats. That's how much the Democrats are hated by the public. And progressives who just, they're broken by Donald Trump. They're battered by Donald Trump. They despise Donald Trump. They do not understand that though the public doesn't like Donald Trump, they positively adore him compared to the Democrats. I want to play for you this New York Democrat who is doubling down on crazy, who is running for office. Just listen to this.
3: Very quickly, can you respond to what the Mr. Esbayat said regarding your past social media posts wanting to abolish the police?
1: You know, I really think that when, in a time where we are spending more money than we have ever spent on policing, in a time where policing is more militarized than it has ever been, the fact that we are still asking the question, do we feel safe, is very telling.
0: That is Democratic candidate in New York, Avalia Chevalier, who is running for Congress, who is doubling down on wanting to abolish the police and refuses to take down her social media posts, says she has nothing to hide from it. She wants to defund the police. It is in Texas now. It's come out that weirdo, James Tallarico, shares a bank. He's in his 30s, and he shares a bank account with his mother. He shares a bank account with mom. Y'all, that's not endearing. That's creepy. He shares a bank account with his mom. He's in his 30s. This is what the Democratic Party has become. A bunch of theater kids. A bunch of theater kids who live in mama's basement who are still on mama's checking account. And they're waiting to get into the government to live off of taxpayers. They're going from being subsidized by their mom's breastfeeding to Uncle Sam's man boob. That is what the Democratic Party is. They go from suckling one to the other. And it's the taxpayers who are at the other end of the teat this time that they're after. It's kind of weird. Now, full disclosure, my wife's father is on our checking account because it's my wife's checking account that she's had since she was 9 years old. And we just haven't taken the time to get him off the checking account. But it's our checking account. We're not sharing it with my father-in-law. He just happens to have his name on it because my wife's had the account since she was nine. We've got two bank accounts. We've got a Old Glory bank account. We've got the Bank of America bank account that my wife has had. And I got to admit that we do all of our bill paying from that account because once you get into that system and you stop getting the paper bills, I don't even know that I know how I could roll over the bill pay to a different bank account. So we got two bank accounts in our house. And we do the, I do the sneaking money out to play craps in Vegas money from the Old Glory account. And because my wife doesn't pay attention to that one, I should really shut up right now. Nonetheless, we don't share a bank account with my father-in-law. James Tallarico is in his 30s, and he shares a bank account with his mother. This is just weird. If he was a woman, he would have 10 cats. That's how weird this is. He's like a male version of a cat lady, and he wants to run for the United States Senate. It's so weird. And you've got this creepy woman in New York who really wants to defund the police. And you've got in Maine, you've got a Nazi turned communist. In New Jersey, you've got a guy who actually volunteered for an Al-Qaeda affiliate in Bosnia running for Congress as a Democrat. In Michigan, you've got Abu al-Sayed who lied about being a physician with patients, who doesn't believe Israel has a right to exist, who's a defender of Hamas running for the United States Senate. You've got the Muslim rape gangs in Great Britain where you're not allowed to talk about them in the media because they'll label you a racist. And in Michigan, you've got whole cities there that have been taken over by Muslims. They play the call to prayer every day, and they've taken down the American flag in places. And the Democrats are fine with it. In Texas, you've got this Muslim enclave that wants to build a Sharia law city in Texas and is screaming racism that the Texans are defying it. You've got CARE, which is a Muslim Brotherhood operation in the United States, pretending to be some reasonable moderate group. And behind the scenes, we know that they are tied to the Muslim Brotherhood and a bunch of radicals. And the Democrats are covering up for that. And the American people realize that the Democrats are a bunch of weirdo progressive socialists and apologizers now for Nazis after 11 years of calling Donald Trump a Nazi. They're actually running a Nazi in Maine, and they're ashamed of the American flag. Listen to this. This is today's clip from Harry Enten about the Democratic Party and the polling. They don't have any pride in the country.
4: What about the sloganeering about proud to be an American?
2: Okay, what about this idea? Are you proud to be an American? Extremely or very proud to be an American?
0: Again, now, wait, stop. I got this clip from Harry himself, and it starts at the end of this clip. Will you display the American flag on July 4th? 64% of Republicans say they will. Only 27% of Democrats say they will display the American flag on July 4th. Now, again, like the bank account, full disclosure, we don't have an American flag on our house. We used to, but then our Japanese maple tree got too big and started eating the flag, and I didn't want to have a flag torn up, and my wife didn't want to chop down the Japanese maple tree because it keeps people from seeing us when we sit on the front porch. So I got to find a new placement for a flag. However, our neighbor did just put a big flagpole up between our two houses, and he keeps it up, and we got the spotlight on it. And the Neighborhood Home Association is furious with both of us because neither one of us will acknowledge who put the flag up. And so we're defending the neighbor's flagpole with the flag from the Homeowners Association in lieu of us having one on our house now because the trees keep eating it. Nonetheless, I would. Now, what we do is for Memorial Day and for anyway, between that and the 4th of July, we do put little American flags all in our yard for both of them, and we're very careful to take them up and respect the flag for the 4th of July in lieu of having one on our house. We want to display it. And then we will go get the massive fireworks from Alabama, because in Georgia, you can only pop fireworks so big. But if you go right across into Alabama, you can buy the industrial sized fireworks so they don't stop you when you come back into Georgia. And we will have a 4th of July experience that will leave progressives whining about their dogs. Nonetheless, this is Harry Itten again.
4: What about the sloganeering about proud to be an American?
2: Okay, what about this idea, are you proud to be an American? Extremely or very proud to be an American? Again, look at this divide, a growing divide on this question. Back in January of 2001, 90% of Republicans, 85% of Democrats. This was after a very contentious 2000 election, keep in mind, right?
0: With
2: George W. Bush coming into the White House. You come over to this side of the screen in 2026, look at this. Again, the Democrats percentage absolutely plummets to just 29% of Democrats say they're extremely or very proud to be an American. That Republican percentage, the exact same, 90 and 90. The Democratic percentage, what is that? That's basically a third of the level that it was just 25 years ago.
4: I think you're right to point out that this was a time when Democrats might have been feeling badly about the course of the country. Still, 85% said they were proud to be American. Something's changed.
2: Something has absolutely changed, despite the fact a contentious time then, a contentious time now. And yet Democrats, that extremely very pride number has absolutely plummeted.
0: And that is why the public that doesn't like Donald Trump would still rather have his love child than vote Democratic Party. Because the Democrats do not love this country, and it comes across in the way they campaign about this country. It comes across in the way the Democratic Party tries to champion the United States. The Democrats want to radically, profoundly change the United States into something it is not. They want to profoundly change the United States into something like Europe. Meanwhile, all the Europeans are coming to the United States and discovered how much more awesome we are than Europe, because we have air conditioner, we have ice in our drinks, we have free refills, and we have a gas station where you worship a beaver. And the Democrats are offended by all of it. They were offended by the UFC match at the White House. John F. Kennedy used to have poets at the White House, and now we have wrestlers on the White House lawn. They loved Teddy Roosevelt, who had a boxing ring in the East Room of the White House. They just don't like to pay attention to that fact. The Democrats want a nation where you have tampons in the men's bathrooms across the United States, where the women can go into the boys' bathrooms and have deeper voices and facial hair than the boys. The Democrats want a nation where we bend over backwards to our enemies and apologize for our existence. The Democrats want a nation, in other words, that is not the United States of America. And they are deeply ashamed of the United States of America. And if you are a Democrat and you cannot say, I love this country without adding a but to it, you're part of the problem of the Democratic Party. And you are why in this country the Democrats do not, in the year of our Lord, 2026, have a 10-point lead over the Republicans at a time that Donald Trump is even less popular than Joe Biden was at this time of year when he was president in the midterms in 2022. That's right. You heard me. Donald Trump has worse polling than Joe Biden did at the same time in Joe Biden's midterms. And the Democrats don't have a wave coming because the Democrats, as much as Americans don't care for the president, the American public realized Donald Trump loves America. He does. It's the Democrats who don't. And so they would rather keep in power the Republican Party with the president they don't particularly care for than empower a bunch of people who hate America and radically want to transform it.
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1: Broadcasting live from Tulsa, Oklahoma, and my affiliate KRMG, and about 30 minutes from me is Wagner, Oklahoma, and that's where Ron is, who is on the phone. Ron, welcome to the show, if I can fire up your phone call here. Let's see. Ron, is the button working? My call screening program just froze on. There we go. Ron, how are you?
2: Well, there we are. Welcome to Oklahoma.
1: Thank you.
2: Can you hear me?
1: I guess yes, so. I can.
2: Like I told your call screener there, I think that probably President Trump is one of the greatest presidents we've ever had, but he doesn't like to be told that he's wrong. And I listened to J.D. Vance's summary on how he felt like the deal should go down, and I agree with J.D. 100%. I keep smelling Vietnam War, and I am a Vietnam combat veteran, and I've seen it up close and personal. And we want not to shrink or tuck our tail and run or appease our enemies. We have to suddenly find out what it feels like to be victorious. And I don't see it by doing the plans that Trump has got planned. I just don't. And I don't know if anybody could convince me that we're winning this situation. Because there's two, and for him to trust the people in charge over there, he's smarter than that. Or at least I think he is, and I certainly hope he is.
1: I think he is, and that's my frustration. And by the way, Ron, just so you know, we are confirming, and let me let you go there with the background noise. The administration is now confirming that the language is real, that the Iranian government will get to designate the source of funding payments. So the Iranian government, if they decide to give money to an organization, say, call it Hezbollah, there will be no way for us to stop it in the deal. That is the plain text of the agreement, and the administration acknowledges that is so. So they'll go back to funding terrorism with our blessing, with us waiving sanctions to get money for them to do it, which is absurd. Wow. Ladies and gentlemen, let me tell you about Swiss America. This is going to be some topsy-turvy times out there in the markets, given the text of this deal and what's probably coming if it goes through. So you're going to want to keep the latest cutting-edge information on the markets and commodities and precious metals. 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
1: Ladies and gentlemen, I am, well, I'm concerned. I am concerned.

0: remember that it was the Arkansas River that flows through Tulsa. It's by our hotel, and it looks kind of like more of a creek right now. You could walk across it without being Jesus because it's kind of shallow right now, but apparently occasionally floods. And so then I'm looking during commercial break about my drive tomorrow over to Oklahoma City, and I saw that there's a river that runs through Oklahoma City. And I thought, this can't be the Arkansas River. Do you know what it is? It's the North Canadian River. It's the tributary of the Canadian River. I did not know this. And then I became concerned. Will there be Canadians? Will there be Canadians? It's the North Canadian. Maybe they call it the Canadian River or something like that. We're in Oklahoma, away from. I don't. But yes, I'm looking. It's a tributary of the Canadian River. A portion of the river flows through Oklahoma City. It was renamed the Oklahoma River in 2004, so that's good. But on the Apple map, it still says the North Canadian River. And I am deeply worried about an invasion of Canadians into Oklahoma City when I go there. I try to stay as far away from America's top hat as possible. They throw poutine and say A, and they don't like us, except the ones who have come to discover the worship of the beaver at the gas station in the United States and the beaver nuggets. Have you seen the Canadians discovering Buc-ee's? They come for the World Cup, and they discover they actually like the United States more than Canada, which all you have to do is cross over into Niagara Falls, and you will realize America's more awesome than Canada. Although, I got to admit, Tim Hortons, it's not bad compared to Dunkin' Donuts. They're basically the same but different, but it's not bad in any event. 877-973-7425 is the phone number here. Before I get to phone calls, I got to do my good clock management and tell you, you can get 3 Eden Pure Thunderstorms. 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Let's go to the phones. I am going to go to Patty calling. Welcome from Tulsa, Oklahoma, where I am. Patty, how are you?
1: Thank you, Eric. I've talked to you before. Well, I just wanted to say that I'm really concerned about this deal. And I think I heard you say that President Trump will be signing it. He hasn't signed it yet. And I wanted to know, where can we go to, like, read through and pick apart what this deal is? Or is it in writing yet?
0: So it is, let me say, one of the, okay, if you go to CNN.com right now, or you go to the WallStreetJournal.com, WSJ.com, they all now have the text. At CNN.com, it is the very top link. At the Wall Street Journal's website, they have an annotated analysis of the deal. You got to scroll down on the page to find it, but pretty much any news outlet right now has the text loaded. In fact, this is the headline at Fox News right now. White House reveals a $300 development framework buried in new Iran memorandum. They've all got the text right now. One of my biggest chief concerns that I'm seeing, and this is one flagged by Vice President Pence on the call, Patty, is that under the terms of the deal, Iran will have no restrictions on its ability to spend the money. So if we give them money and Iran wants to give it to Hezbollah, Hamas, the Houthis, the militias in Syria or Iran that have been killing American soldiers, they're under no restrictions from us. They can give the money to whoever they want. That is the deal. Now, Ashwin, I'm going to go to you next. Welcome, sir. How are you?
2: I'm doing fine, Mr. Erickson. I'm just saying that the middleman who's doing this deal, that is the one, they're not being fiduciary. If you have to change the person in the middle who is handling all this between United States and Iran, and once you change them, it should not have been prolonged so long because of

0: it has been prolonged so long, and I think Trump should trust and verify. And that is my problem, I think.
1: Yeah, look, trust and verify. The fact that, I mean, for example, Robert Malley, who was removed from the Biden team because he was determined to be too pro-Iran, and he is supporting the deal, that should be a big red flag. That should be a huge, huge red flag that that guy wants to go through with this deal. I mean, that man literally, our intelligence services got Joe Biden to remove him from being his lead negotiator with Iran because they thought he was way too friendly to Iran and possibly had compromising ties, possibly. And so they booted him. They took away his security clearance. And that guy is out today saying this is a good deal. The rest of us should be really, really, really concerned that people like that support the deal. We should be concerned that the French support this deal. Remember, it is the French who put the Ayatollah Khomeini on a Concorde and flew him into Tehran when the Ayatollah took over. The French have long had suspicious ties to the Iranian regime, and they support the deal. The fact that Hezbollah supports the deal should be a big red flag. The fact that the Qataris, who fund terrorism, support the deal should be a big red flag to us. I mean, listen, you know a man by his enemies. And the fact that the enemies of the United States think this is a good deal should be a big red flag to every single American that there's a problem with the deal, and maybe the president needs to reconsider it. Now let's go to Lawrence's phone call. Welcome to the show, Lawrence. How are you?
2: I'm good, sir. Thank you for taking my call. I'm a dedicated listener, Vietnam-era veteran.
1: Well, God bless you for your service.
2: I'd like to thank you for motivating the Americans and the Democrats to vote Republican. Also, I'd like you to explain carpet bombing to Gen Zers. And,
1: yeah, it's not something for Subaru drivers.
2: The white nationalists are waiting on the black nationalists to move. Have a good day.
1: Yeah, look, I don't necessarily know, Lawrence, we need to for the TikTokers. This is not a dance. It has nothing to do with actual carpets or Subarus or anything like that. It carpet bomb is you fly over with a bunch of B-52s with a bunch of bombs and you just drop the bombs. And it's what we did in Dresden during World War II. We have done it to cities in major wars. And I don't know that we need to carpet bomb Iran, although I do kind of think if we carpet bomb the area around the Strait of Hormuz, go in 50 miles and take everything out, suddenly you've taken out all the IRGC positions that are there to lay mines in the water and get rid of all their speedboats and stuff. There are ways for us militarily to get the Strait of Hormuz. They would be violent ways, but there are ways that we could do it. I need to move on to other stuff because I don't have a good thing to say about the memorandum of understanding. This is a true story. Let me provide for you a true story. The Vice President of the United States said that this document was digitally signed by him and the President this past Sunday. On Monday, he said he could not release the text. And text came out that purported to be the deal, and the vice president of the White House said that's not the deal. On Tuesday, they said they could not release the text. And text came out that was the same text on Tuesday as Monday, and they said that's not the deal. On Wednesday morning, the vice president said they could not release the text. The Pakistanis then said Iran does not want the text released. And then the BBC and CNN and the Financial Times released the text, and the White House said that's not the text. And at 12:30 p.m., a senior White House official, which is code for the vice president, got a bunch of conservatives together on a phone call and read them the text. And those conservatives transcribed it using AI. They transcribed the text. And guess what? The text that the vice president said was not the text on Monday, and the text that the vice president said was not the text on Tuesday, and the text that was released on Wednesday, the vice president said was not the text, is actually the text. So why for 3 days did the vice president of the White House say that the text that was released was not the text when they released the text, it was exactly the text that we've been seeing for days and was saying a bad deal? Everyone kept saying it was a bad deal, and the vice president kept saying, no, they're just running Iranian propaganda. That's what it was. The vice president for multiple days has said anyone who highlighted the text was highlighting a text that was Iranian propaganda. And then when the actual text was released, it was exactly what everyone said it was. And now the vice president has a gun. This is the vice president from just the other day. Listen to this.
3: And here's the thing. Yes, you're right. Sometimes when, information about this deal will leak out, you'll have somebody on a propaganda channel in that country, in Iran, who will say something that isn't true. I think it's sort of expected. It frustrates me too, but it's expected that some Yahoo is going to say something about the deal that is untrue. What really bothers me and frustrates me and is unexpected when the American media literally picks up talking points and propaganda from the IRGC that has no support in the text of the agreement that we've actually negotiated and no basis in reality. This,
1: ladies and gentlemen, the media for 3 days has been attacked by the vice president of the United States for peddling IRGC propaganda. And then when he released the text 2 hours ago, it's exactly the same text that the media has been saying for 3 days was the text that he said was Iranian propaganda. Make it make sense to me. Please, somebody, make this make sense to me. The vice president, this is in the White House again. In the White House, they refer to this as the Vance plan. You heard the president in Europe just a little while ago say, I played the audio, that if this is a bad deal, I'm going to blame JD. They're calling it the Vance plan in the White House. Marco Rubio will not defend it. Pete Hegseth will not defend it. The director of the Central Intelligence Agency will not defend it. They said for 3 days, this is not the text. This is not the text. That's Iranian propaganda. And now we've got the text, and it's exactly the text that they said was Iranian propaganda. This is the vice president and Steve Witkoff. The vice president and Steve Witkoff. And they've convinced the president to sign onto a deal. And by the way, they said on Sunday that the president had signed the deal. In Europe today, the president confirmed he has not signed the deal. The vice president said the president signed the deal on Sunday. Is there a rogue operation inside the White House to try to bind the president to a deal that's favorable to Iran and allows Iran to fund terrorism? Because the plain text of the deal, as released by the vice president, allows Iran to fund terrorism. It specifically says in the memorandum of understanding that we will have no control over Iran's expenditures of the money that comes into Iran from this $300 billion. The president of the United States attacked Barack Obama for sending pallets of Iranian cash to Iran, and we're now committed to sending pallets of Iranian cash to Iran. That is orders of magnitude larger than what Barack Obama sent. Did the vice president inform the president of this? Did he? Tell you a little trick. Put everything on the vice president. It gives the president plausible deniability to walk back from it. I'm pretty sure the president knows all of this stuff, but it's helpful to get the president to change his mind, to pretend that he doesn't, and put it all on the vice president, because what the vice president is championing here is a terrible deal that undermines American interests and actually puts us in a worse position than we were in before the war started. It allows Iran to do a toll, but they're going to call it a fee, over the Strait of Hormuz. It allows Iran to spend $300 billion to fund terrorism in the world. And by the way, remember, what was one of the primary arguments? Remember this. One of the primary arguments articulated by Marco Rubio to the United States Congress for starting the war with Iran is that they were reaching a ballistic missile capability that would provide them a shield to develop nuclear weapons, that they would have so many missiles that anyone who tried to stop them would be overwhelmed with missiles. And so we had to stop them strategically before they crossed a point where their missiles could overwhelm anyone. And now this deal not only allows them to keep their missiles, but allows them $300 billion that they can use to fund more missiles to get them very rapidly back to a point that we degraded in the war. All negotiated by the vice president and Steve Witkoff. Here's my personal theory. This is my personal theory. I believe the vice president, who is an isolationist, supports this deal so that Iran can get into a position where we will not be able to take on Iran in the future, in the same way Democrats were supportive of North Korea getting nuclear weapons so that we could no longer pursue anything against North Korea. The isolationists want our enemies strong enough that we can't take them on so that they force us into an isolationist position that we would otherwise not be in. The isolationists, led by the vice president, appear to be boxing the United States into a strategic corner against our enemies by allowing them billions of dollars to pursue weapon systems that we would not be able to stop in the future.
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9: 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With schools letting out for the summer, a lot of kids will have a lot more time on their hands. And that could mean a lot more screen time. Google is the latest giant to step up with its parent controls. It's now expanding its Android parental controls, which were introduced on its Pixel lineup, to any device that could update to Android 17. That will allow parents to do things like set screen time limits and control what apps kids can use. More ads may be coming to your video games. EA, home to games that run the gambit between Madden to The Sims, is launching a new division, EA Advertising. The company says it'll work with brands to embed ads right in the gameplay. And veterans who've lost their sight can now get some new smart glasses. Meta is offering Ray-Ban Meta glasses to legally blind vets. About 130,000 people are eligible. The AI-powered glasses could help them read, get around, and keep track of their day. Meta is also offering training for any vet that gets a pair. With Tech Trends, Dave Packer, ABC News.
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0: Here at Red Eye Radio, he's Eric Harding. I'm Gary McNamara.
1: I'm going to show you the situation that we're in.
0: Yeah.
1: You see the Nate Bargatze controversy, that Nate Bargatze went to the UFC 250.
2: You know, this is the thing. You do anything that's associated with Trump, and all of a sudden you're political. Now, there's been this thing with Nate Bargatze, I think, just my observation. He may tell you it's not true. I think all the comedians love him, and they call him the nicest comedian in the world, right? And he's worked with lots of liberal comedians, and he's a clean comedian. He's also a Christian. There are a couple of comedians that I've seen have him on their podcast that you could tell they were kind of going at him a little bit, and maybe it was friendly jabbing or not. Nate never made a big deal out of that. But if you, as a clean comedian who is openly a Christian, go to any event associated with Trump, how dare you? And Nate is great. He's really not political in his comedy at all.

0: you care.
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6: From ABC News, I'm Brian Clark. Harsh words from Defense Secretary Pete Hegseth towards NATO allies. He says the Pentagon's going to launch a six-month review of U.S. forces in Europe, demanding European countries take more responsibility for their own security. One Hegseth complaint, some European countries not allowing the U.S. to use their territory to strike Iran.
7: These allies, they put America's sons and daughters, our sons and daughters, at risk by denying them the predictable access, basing, and overflight that never should have been in question at all.
6: That war with Iran appears to be over after President Trump and Iran's president each signed a memorandum of understanding. It immediately reopens the Strait of Hormuz, but creates plenty of further questions, says ABC's Rachel Scott.
8: President Trump acknowledges Iran's decision to close the strait was putting too much pressure on the American economy.
9: I didn't want to see economic catastrophe. If you kept this going, that could have happened. But all I know is every time we talked about the possibility of peace, the stock market shot up like a rocket ship.
8: The agreement lifts sanctions on Iran, letting them resume oil sales. And it says Iran and Oman will administer the strait. something that was not the case before the war and could open the door for Iran to eventually collect fees from tankers and cargo ships.
6: The Supreme Court will release opinions today. Important outstanding cases include the president's challenge to birthright citizenship and state bans on transgender athletes and girls' sports. Millions expected in New York City today to salute the NBA champion Knicks. ABC's Phil Tate is along the parade route.
10: They're saying, the city, that this may be the largest parade ever. It's all to celebrate the new NBA champions, the New York Knicks, who topped the San Antonio Spurs in the NBA Finals. This will be the team's first ever ticker tape parade, and to ride down the city's canyon of heroes, what a day it will be.
6: You're listening to ABC News.
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6: As expected, the Federal Reserve kept interest rates unchanged at its latest meeting, and the new Fed chair, Kevin Warsh, described the U.S. economy.
13: It's uneven. If I look at the housing markets as one example, Fed policy isn't the single determinant of the state of the housing market, but broadly I would say there, Fed policy appears to be somewhat restrictive.
6: He said that's not the case when it comes to financial markets. Home security cameras appear to show an explosion in the sky minutes before a small private jet crashed in Laredo, Texas, Tuesday. Federal investigators still searching for the cause of the accident that killed one person and injured five.
14: A dashboard camera in a car traveling in the opposite direction shows the plane owned by charter company NetJet sliding down the highway, taking out light poles before breaking into at least two pieces. ABC News contributor, retired Colonel Steve Ganyard.
15: The airplane was fully controllable all the way to impact. So the question will be, why were those engines not producing enough thrust?
14: The two pilots and three of the passengers were hospitalized in stable condition. Joshua Bayer, the founder of an Austin company that supports tech startups, was killed. Jim Ryan, ABC News.
6: A judge called New York serial killer Rex Heuermann despicable at his sentencing Wednesday. Heuermann's admitted to killing eight women and burying their bodies on beaches on Long Island. Relatives of the victims were in court as he was sentenced to life without parole. I'm Brian Clark, ABC News.
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16: Crucial way, significant as it marks the first large volume of Saudi oil to cross the strait since the war began. More than 100 oil tankers were trapped inside prior to the deal signing, including about 30 super tankers capable of hauling 2 million barrels.
17: And in another geopolitical move this morning, Karen, Defense Secretary Pete Hegseth has announced a review of U.S. military assets in Europe.
7: I'm announcing today a six-month Department of War review that will examine America's force posture and basing in Europe, and stepping up to make sure that our access, basing, and overflight are clearly delineated and assured.
17: Defense Secretary Pete Hegseth spoke at a NATO meeting in Brussels. He says the review will be designed to ensure Europe steps up to take primary responsibility for its own defense.
16: Let's turn to the Fed now, Nathan, and its historic first meeting under new chair Kevin Warsh. Policymakers voted unanimously to leave interest rates unchanged, and Warsh made clear the central bank will not tolerate high inflation.
18: Persistently high prices are a burden for the American people, but the recent past need not be prologue. I am pleased to report that members of the FOMC are unambiguous and unanimous. This committee will deliver price stability.
16: Fed Chair Kevin Warsh also announced a number of new task forces, including one focused on the central bank's $6.7 trillion balance sheet. Warsh also did not submit an interest rate path projection, signaling changes ahead for forward guidance.
18: Some along the committee, I think, dropped it, I suspect, from our discussion the last couple of days, because they said at this moment in time, it doesn't feel as though providing forward guidance is right. Others have, I'd say, different views and think as a general proposition, forward guidance isn't the business we should be in.
16: And Chairman Warsh also says he'll have Fed staff and outside experts review the Fed's forward guidance and communication practices, including the dot plot.
17: Karen, Chairman Warsh's comments sparked a sell-off in short-term treasuries and a pile-in to bets that the Fed will raise interest rates as soon as next month. Bob Michael is fixed income CIO at J.P. Morgan Asset Management.
19: It is a hawkish tilt from the committee. Half of the committee is expecting rate hikes this year, which is, I think, a real shot across the bow to the market. We were thinking two, maybe three, to be decorative. We didn't think half the committee. It's something quite different.
17: And J.P. Morgan's Bob Michael says a hike this year is possible given inflationary pressures from AI spending and the Iran war.
16: Nathan, let's take a quick look at a couple of stocks. SpaceX shares declining for the first time since its record IPO, shedding 5% at the end of a volatile session. That saw the stock initially gain 6% before reversing. So the shares remain more than 42% above the IPO price. And in the pre-market, SpaceX shares, they're up 0.5%. Intel soaring after President Trump said the chipmaker will work alongside Apple to design and produce semiconductors domestically. And Intel shares, they're up 8.8% this morning.
17: Well, let's turn our attention now, Karen, from Wall Street to the Canyon of Heroes, where later this morning, New York City fans will pay tribute to the NBA champion Knicks with a ticker tape parade up Broadway. And Bloomberg's Lisa Mateo will be there. She gave us this preview.
20: The festivities are expected to begin around 10 a.m. Eastern near Battery Park. The team will then travel north along Broadway through the Canyon of Heroes, concluding at Broadway and Chamber Street next to City Hall, where Mayor Zoran Mamdani will present the team with keys to the city. Officials say there will be more than 10,000 members of the NYPD assigned to the parade. 2,500 pounds of shredded paper confetti were delivered to 22 buildings along the route, while other New York sports teams like the Yankees, Giants, Rangers, and Liberty have all received the honor. This will be the first ticker tape parade for the Knicks. Lisa Mateo, Bloomberg Radio.
16: Time now for a look at some of the other stories making news in New York and around the world. And for that, we're joined by Bloomberg's John Tucker. John, good morning.
21: And good morning, Karen. Well, today's Knicks parade in Lower Manhattan is expected to be the largest in city history. And already some fans paying professional line sitters hundreds of dollars to guarantee a front row view. Let's get more from Bloomberg's Charlie Pellet.
22: Airtasker, which is a mobile marketplace for odd jobs and local services, says it has received more than 35 requests for Knicks Parade line sitters, some offers reaching as high as $950. And Robert Samuels, the founder of the professional line sitting service, same old line dudes, says he's charging $25 an hour plus a $25 overnight fee to hold spots along the parade route, costing around $330 total. In New York, Charlie Pellet, Bloomberg Radio.
21: Tragedy in Central Park after an 18-year-old tourist was killed after falling off a horse-drawn carriage while on vacation with his family. Video shows the moments when the horse takes off near Tavern on the Green yesterday afternoon. There were plenty of witnesses.
23: I saw the horse stumble, and his friend was right next door to him. And then it just collided and it turned into a mess.
21: Well, the horse got spooked by something and ran off with the carriage drivers taking a picture of the family. Convicted Gilgo Beach serial killer Rex Huerman was sentenced to life for the murders of seven women over 17 years. The judge in the case at one point addressed Huerman in court.
24: Are you a little bit sorry for what you did to these poor innocent women? Eight women that you strangled to death? At least eight that we know of? Are you at least a little bit sorry for that? Yes?
25: Yes, I am.
21: Prosecutors say there's one additional victim they're still working to identify. And Keir Starmer's future as Britain's prime minister on the line in a special election in northwest England. Voters today choosing a new lawmaker with Andy Burnham of the Labour Party as the leading contender. Burnham is likely to challenge Starmer for the party leadership if he wins. Global News, 24 hours a day and whatever you want it with Bloomberg News Now. I'm John Tucker. This is Bloomberg. Karen.
16: All right, John. Thank you. Now for the Bloomberg Sports Update. Here's John Stashower. John, good morning.
1: Good morning, Karen. It's the 127th U.S. Open Golf. Sixth time it's being held at Shinnecock Hills in Southampton. The first was in the 19th century. In the four Opens held there in the last 40 years, the winning scores have been one under, then even par, minus four. 8 years ago, Brooks Koepka won at one over. It's a par 70. Of course, J.J. Spahn is the defending Open champion. He's playing with Scottie Scheffler. They tee off this morning at quarter after eight. The night at the stadium began with a standing ovation for Jalen Brunson and Josh Hart as they threw out the first pitches. Hart is a relative of former Yankee great Elston Howard. The game with the White Sox, another easy Yankee victory.
2: Goldschmidt hammers that.
1: On the S Network, Goldschmidt now batting over 300. Cody Bellinger and Jazz Chisholm also homered. The Yankees won 10-5. They've won eight of the last nine. They're 3.5 games ahead in the AL East. The Mets with 15 hits, a 9-1 win at Cincinnati. Nolan McClain threw seven scoreless innings. The Nationals lost to Kansas City 6-2. The Red Sox shut out by Toronto 3-0. The Sox are 12-24 at home. In Omaha, North Carolina and Oklahoma have advanced to the finals of the College World Series, the Tar Heels, for the first time since 2007. They've never won it. Everyone has now played once at the World Cup. The best game yesterday was in Toronto. Ghana and Panama scoreless until Ghana scored in the 95th minute. England beat Croatia 4-2. Game two for the U.S. is tomorrow afternoon in Seattle against Australia. The winner assured of advancing, U.S. star Christian Pulisic, a game-time decision with his injured calf. The Knicks parade today, the first ever for them. The first team to get a ticker tape parade was the 1954 Giants after they won the World Series. John Stashower, Bloomberg Sports. Karen Nathan.
17: All right, John, thank you. It is 6:13 on Wall Street, and the deal is signed, an interim agreement to end the war with Iran and reopen the Strait of Hormuz is now in effect, with President Trump putting pen to paper in Versailles last night. The president says getting the agreement done will be vital for the U.S. economy.
9: Rather than possibly going into a depression, rather than having your favorite president be Herbert Hoover, I was always the one I didn't want to be.
17: That was President Trump discussing the agreement at the G7 summit in France. Joining us from Dubai this morning is Bloomberg News Middle East managing editor Onur Ant. Onur, do we have indications that this deal is now being implemented? Good morning.
3: Good morning. We do indeed. Some oil and gas vessels have already started crossing the Strait of Hormuz. That was the most highly and closely anticipated development after the signing of the deal and it going into effect. According to shipping data, we now know that at least three massive oil tankers owned by Saudi Arabia's Bahri, the state shipping company, started crossing into the Gulf of Oman on Thursday. That's the south of Hormuz. Along with them, we believe at least one Qatari LNG tanker and a Chinese fuel tanker already crossed the strait. Now, it's the early test of how much oil and gas can cross the strait and how fast they can do that. So shortly after the signing, we have now five major vessels doing the exit. And in addition, we know that at least 100 oil and gas tankers were trapped in the Persian Gulf before the opening of the Strait of Hormuz. And we believe at least 30 of them had the capacity to carry up to 60 million barrels of oil in total combined. So yes, there has been a movement and it's very significant. It just shows that ship owners are eager to start exporting oil, getting oil out of the Persian Gulf as the Strait of Hormuz seems to be opening up.
17: All right. So while we watch to see how that traffic jam, that almost literal traffic jam in the Strait of Hormuz gets cleared out, what are we going to be watching for, owner, in the next 60 days as these negotiations over a broader peace deal start to kick off?
3: Well, the broader peace deal talks will focus on primarily Iran's nuclear enrichment activities and what curbs, if any, they will agree to be imposed on them. As you know, the interim deal does not address the nuclear issue. According to a text, according to the text of the deal that Bloomberg has seen, that issue, that contentious issue, was said to be the subject of the talks that are likely, that are set to take place over the next 60 days. And during that period, according to the text of the deal, the U.S. and Iran will decide on the fate of the highly enriched uranium that is currently in Iran and what they can come up with in terms of a solution to address Iran's own nuclear needs. That's going to be at the heart of the discussions going forward. And if a final agreement can be reached, then we will see lifting of sanctions, permanent lifting of sanctions, and the commitment by the U.S. not to impose any further sanctions on Iran going forward, according to, again, the text of the draft agreement or the interim agreement that they signed just hours ago.
17: Just 30 seconds left, owner, but what's the sense as to whether these negotiations could lead to what President Trump has said he wanted all along, a better deal than the one that was struck by former President Obama in 2015?
3: Well, that's an open question. That's a very high bar to achieve in such a short period of time, which is part of the reason why they did not want to discuss this ahead of the interim deal, but wanted to discuss that during the six-day period, which I should remind you can be extended if there is no deal and if the two sides agree to extend that negotiation period.
17: Really appreciate the update, owner. Again, thanks for joining us this morning after the deal signing. That's owner Ant, Middle East editor, managing editor for Bloomberg News, with us this morning from Dubai. Karen.
16: Nathan, let's repeat some of our top stories this morning. Gas prices have dipped below $4 a gallon for the first time since March after the U.S. and Iran signed their interim deal. AAA's nationwide average for regular unleaded is now at $3.99.9.
17: SpaceX shares closed lower for the first time since their IPO, snapping a near 50% rally. They fell about 5% yesterday, sending them back below Amazon's market value.
16: And the New York Knicks victory parade kicks off at 10 a.m. from Bowling Green to City Hall. Some fans have been paying as much as $950 to hold their spot along the free parade route.
17: And we have more on those stories coming up on Bloomberg Daybreak.
16: And Nathan, Federal Reserve Chairman Kevin Warsh put his stamp on the U.S. Central Bank yesterday with a bevy of changes coming out of his first policy meeting. And it comes as policymakers voted unanimously to leave interest rates unchanged. And Warsh made clear the central bank will not tolerate high inflation. We want to get more with Michael McKee, Bloomberg's international economics and policy correspondent. Michael, nice to talk to you.
0: Good morning.
16: Well, let's face it, there's been a big buildup to Warsh's first meeting as chair of the Fed. So what questions that have been lingering have been answered?
0: Well, the question that has been lingering that has been answered is that we're going to see some changes at the Fed. What kind of changes will still be is still to be revealed, but you won't be surprised if I say there's a task force for that.
16: Oh, yeah. Well, there's a number of task force. Let's talk about them. What are they looking at besides the balance sheet, which is a big one for one?
0: Well, it's kind of interesting because some of these things seem duplicative to things that the Fed has been doing or has already done. They just went through a big exercise last year of coming up with a monetary policy framework. They have had a communications committee for quite some time that's worked to try to change the way they do the summary of economic projections or the dot plot. Haven't been able to find agreement. So is this going to produce a lot or is it just sort of kicking the can down the road for a bit until Kevin Warsh gets his sea legs at the Fed?
16: And does it mean anything that he's bringing in some outside people for this or not? Should we make anything of that?
0: No, I wouldn't make anything of it. They are conservative in a small P political sense, but that's Kevin's place, and it is not unusual at all for new Fed chairs to bring in their own people. What's been surprising to some people is there had been a prediction he would make some wholesale changes in some of the divisions that report to him, but so far we have not seen that. And he did sound yesterday like someone who was pleased to be back in a familiar place that he respects.
16: Yeah, and we're also not going to hear anything, though, from these task force until December. Is that, do we have that kind of time? Does that leave too many questions before December?
0: Oh, I think there's going to be a lot of questions up in the air before December. I don't think these task forces are going to produce any results that people are going to be able to hang a whole lot on. It will be an evolution for Fed communications. And I think the markets starting today are going to have to start to get used to that, because Kevin Warsh does not want to give any guidance. He wants the markets to give the guidance. And that would flip everything on its head for the last 30 years. Go back to the way things were done more or less under Alan Greenspan and his predecessors. So I wouldn't focus too much on the task forces at the moment. It's going to be more a question of what are the data telling us and what does Wall Street think that means should be done. And right now, while yields are down a little bit, there's still a feeling in the markets that probably we need to see higher rates from the Fed.
16: Yeah, we were watching the yields with the two-year Treasury shooting up 13 basis points yesterday. So we are seeing some serious reaction in the bond market. But you know, we also got that really short statement from Warsh. So we've been talking a lot about communication, but we really do have some insight that communication might be very different than it was under Jerome Powell.
0: Well, it will be very different. It's going to be a lot shorter. It's I don't even want to say it's a return to the past, because what we've seen since Alan Greenspan put out a two-sentence statement in 1994 is a changing statement every few years. And we've seen them go to 3-4 pages during the financial crisis and during COVID. And then you got back to this sort of very short template that the Fed was using. And now they've shortened it even more. They've taken out a lot of the boilerplate that they put in that was repeated meeting after meeting, and they've taken out any kind of forward guidance or characterization of what the Fed might want to do. So it doesn't leave a whole lot. The first question people have is, the statement said it had been approved by a 12-0 vote, so unanimous, but it did not say, it didn't have the names in it of the people who were participating, which wouldn't matter in a case like today because it was unanimous, but what about if there's dissents? Will we hear about it? That's going to be another interesting question.
16: And before we let you go, we have to ask you about Fed independence. So there's a lot of concern about that. There's a lot of pressure from President Trump for the Fed to cut interest rates. We did hear from him from France saying it's all right, whatever, asked about the Fed's decision to hold rates steady. What do you make of that? Does that mean the Fed is going to be more independent? What were the signs here?
0: I want a boss who says whatever about your job. The Fed is going to be independent. Kevin Warsh is not going to kowtow to the president, and he made that very clear yesterday, because, of course, Trump sent him over there to lower interest rates, and he's basically saying, hey, not going to be possible, at least not anytime soon. I think that a lot of this will probably fade now that Jay Powell is sort of out of the crosshairs for President Trump, and as Trump has many more issues to deal with. But you never know.
16: No, you never know. We'll be watching, though, won't we? All right. Michael McKee, Bloomberg International Economics and Policy Correspondent, thanks so much for joining us this morning. It is 6:24 on Wall Street.
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8: And Bloomberg's Alexis Christophorus is back with us live for a look at the front pages, including this exclusive from the Wall Street Journal that's going to affect a lot of people, Alexis, if they've got something designed by Apple in their pockets. Good morning.
10: That's right. Good morning. So this is an exclusive interview with the Wall Street Journal. Apple CEO Tim Cook says the tech giant plans to raise prices on its products. He said this is to offset the surging cost of memory and storage chips. Cook called those price hikes, quote, unavoidable. He declined to offer details, so we don't know the timing or scale of these planned price increases. We also don't know which products they will likely affect, but we do know that Apple's next major product product launch is likely to be in September, when they usually are. It's going to release the iPhone 18 lineup and that new foldable iPhone. Price increases, though, especially for Macs and iPads, could come even sooner. Apple raised the starting price of the Mac Mini just last month in between launch events.
16: We have one here from Sportico. It's reporting that the New York Knicks' Carl Anthony Towns is making a savvy business move.
10: Yeah, so fans affectionately call Carl Anthony Towns by his initials, CAT. And you may soon be seeing that moniker on merchandise, including on basketballs, because the team's champion center and power forward is in the process of trademarking a logo incorporating his initials. So this was intended for a whole bunch of different things, not just basketballs. You'll see them on T-shirts and other sporting items. The application was actually filed back in October, so before they clinched the championship, the application was actually approved on May 15th. Towns isn't the only member, though, of the Knicks dabbling in trademarks. OG Anunoby has had his own logo application in the works since January. That's sort of making its way through right now. That mark uses the letters OG, the initials he goes by, instead of his given name, Ogugwa, which is a little bit tougher to, you know, for fans to say.
8: Yeah. Well, moving from basketball to the World Cup, looks like there's a bit of soccer effect on retail, because fans at MetLife Stadium are taking some time to do a little shopping at American Dream, because they're not too far from each other, are they?
10: They are not. And really, it's the only thing around, because
8: seriously,
10: there's no tailgating at MetLife Stadium. It's surrounded by swampland and highways, but there is that 3 million square foot mega mall nearby called the American Dream, second largest shopping mall in the country. I don't know if you guys have been, but it's kind of insane. Go-kart, a go-kart track, a water park, a ski slope, five roller coasters. So lots of folks, especially international fans who are going, they said they just can't believe it. They say it's so Instagrammable. They're going in there and spending some time at the American Dream Mall before heading over to the match.
16: That is just too much for me. Too much stimuli.
8: Giant food court.
16: Alexis Christophorus, thanks for checking the front pages for us this morning. Up next, the latest on the interim deal between the U.S. and Iran, plus Kevin Warsh sparks a bond market sell-off in his first Fed decision. That's coming up in our 6:30 news. First, a look at today's Bloomberg forecast.
6: The remnants of what the Hurricane Center called Arthur yesterday will lead to some delays to and from the New Orleans area this morning with heavy showers and thunderstorms. Temperatures will be near 80. Some afternoon delays are likely to and from Raleigh due to scattered showers and thunderstorms. It'll be breezy and 99 today in Raleigh. May also see some delays during the day to and from the Miami-Fort Lauderdale area due to developing storms, a high of 93. I'm Rob Carolyn, Bloomberg Radio.
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16: It's coming up to 6:30 on Wall Street. Good morning. I'm Karen Moscow.
8: And I'm Nathan Hager. We're nearly 3 hours away from the open of U.S. trading. 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
16: We begin with the latest on Iran. President Trump has signed an interim deal to end the war with Iran and reopen the Strait of Hormuz. The president insisted Iran would never obtain a nuclear weapon, but suggested Iran should be allowed to develop ballistic missiles and have the right to enrich uranium for electricity.
13: If Saudi Arabia and Qatar, and they all have some, I would say in relative proportion, I think it's okay.
16: President Trump also said he's ready to release billions of dollars in Iranian frozen assets.
8: And the deal's prompted criticism from Iran hawks, Karen. Former Vice President Mike Pence tells Bloomberg government he has great concerns about the deal. The president says the stock market's saying something else.
9: Every time we talked about the possibility of peace, the stock market shot up like a rocket ship. It never went down. They didn't like it. The people, you know, the stock market is more brilliant than anybody there is, including the people on this stage, other than me, of course.
8: It was the president speaking at the G7 summit in remarks heard live on Bloomberg Radio. This morning, he posted on Truth Social that critics of the deal are fools. It's unclear, though, whether Iran has begun taking steps to fully reopen the Strait of Hormuz.
16: Well, following news of the deal, Nathan, U.S. gas prices have fallen below $4 for the first time since March. While prices are still well above where they stood before the war, it follows a broad decline in global crude prices. Checking oil right now, NYMEX crude oil down 2.4% at $74.92 a barrel, Brent at $78.06.
17: In another major geopolitical move, Karen, Defense Secretary Pete Hegseth has announced an audit of American assets in Europe during a NATO meeting in Brussels. This is military assets, of course, and the move raises questions about how NATO might replace them.
16: Turning to yesterday's historic Fed meeting now, Nathan, the first gathering under Kevin Warsh's leadership, the Federal Open Market Committee voted unanimously to hold its benchmark federal funds rate in a range of 3.5% to 3.75%. And Fed Chair Warsh made clear the central bank will not tolerate high inflation.
7: I tend to focus on the left of the decimal point. Well, the 2 is the left of the decimal point. For now, 0 is to the right. I see no reason until we have reestablished our commitment and ability to deliver on the 2% inflation objective to revisit that. So that'll be outside the scope of what we're taking on.
16: Fed Chair Kevin Warsh also announced he is appointing a task force to examine the central bank's $6.7 trillion balance sheet. Warsh also did not submit an interest rate path projection as part of the Fed's quarterly publication of economic projections, signaling changes ahead for the central bank's forward guidance.
17: On Capitol Hill, Karen, President Trump's forced the Senate to postpone a confirmation hearing for Jay Clayton to be the next director of national intelligence. Bloomberg's Amy Morris reports from Washington.
11: Trump's maneuver threw a wrench into Senate leaders' plans to quickly install Clayton before loyalist Bill Pulte takes the position on an acting basis on Friday. Senator Mark Warner, ranking Democrat on the Senate Intelligence Committee, says it also pulled the rug out from under their bipartisan negotiations.
14: Bill Pulte, to our knowledge, doesn't even have a security clearance. And this is something that, you know, again, Republicans and Democrats alike have expressed huge consternation.
11: Senate Intelligence Chairman Tom Cotton plans to reschedule the hearing after Trump directed Clayton not to appear. In Washington, Amy Morris, Bloomberg Radio.
16: All right, Amy, thank you. Taking a quick look over at SpaceX this morning, the shares declined for the first time since its record IPO, shedding 5% at the end of a volatile session that saw the stock initially gain 6% before reversing. Still, the shares remain more than 42% above the IPO price, with the low float amplifying the impact of retail buying. And checking SpaceX in the early trade, it is lower now. It was earlier up earlier. It's down 0.6%.
17: Yes, we'll be watching that for sure. And finally, Karen, between the Knicks NBA Finals run and the World Cup matches at the Meadowlands, sports has been pretty expensive. So if you're looking for championship play at a relative bargain, guess where you can find it? The Hamptons, as it turns out. The U.S. Open at Shinnecock tees off this morning at the in the Hamptons, and tickets are running for around $350. Compare that to five figures for the NBA Finals at Madison Square Garden, and final match tickets for the FIFA games running up more than $16,000. U.S. Open tees off actually in minutes.
16: And that's some of the things you need to know to start your day. Brought to you by Interactive Brokers. 6:33 on Wall Street. Let's bring in John Tucker with more on what else is going on in New York and around the world. John, good morning.
21: And good morning, Karen. New York police are going to be out in full force for the next parade today. And let's get more from Bloomberg's Monica Ricks.
15: The NYPD says it's deploying more than 10,000 of its ranks to keep fans safe as they celebrate the Knicks NBA championship. It'll be the largest event the department's ever covered, including New Year's Eve. NYPD Commissioner Jessica Tisch.
18: We are preparing for enormous crowds in Lower Manhattan, with attendance expected to be in the millions.
15: The department's also implementing strict safety measures, including bag bans and screenings at certain access points. Monica Ricks, Bloomberg Radio.
21: And of course, we're going to bring you all morning long live reports from Bloomberg's Lisa Mateo along the parade route. An 18-year-old tourist is dead after a horse-drawn carriage overturned in Central Park. Witnesses say something spooked the horse and it took off, crashing into another carriage.
25: It took off without the rest of the family, so it just left that one there, and there was only, like, I think three people by the time it got here.
21: The teenager was thrown from the carriage and taken to a hospital where he died. The accident has led to renewed calls from animal advocates and the Central Park Conservancy, which runs the park, to ban carriages. An emotionally charged day inside a Long Island courtroom Wednesday for families of Gilgo Beach serial killer Lex Uhrman, who was sentenced to life in prison for his role in the murders of seven women before scattering the remains on a remote Long Island beach years ago. Liliana Waterman was three when her mom, Megan Waterman, vanished.
2: It's a day that I've been thinking of my whole life. The chance to finally speak up for her, it gives me comfort for her, knowing she can finally lay down, rest in peace, and he can't hurt anybody else.
21: There's one additional victim yet to be identified in the case. Luigi Mangione will seek to offer evidence to show that he suffered from an extreme emotional disturbance at the time of the killing of United Health Group executive Brian Thompson in Midtown Manhattan. Mangione's lawyers could argue that his physical pain from a back injury and his frustrations with the healthcare system provoked his extreme emotional disturbance at the time of the killing. Global News, 24 hours a day, and whenever you want it with Bloomberg News Now. I'm John Tucker, and this is Bloomberg. Karen.
16: All right, John, thank you. S&P futures up 0.9%, up 66 points. Dow futures up 0.5% or 255 points. NASDAQ futures up 1.5% or 460 points. 10-year Treasury yield at 4.45%. And the yield on the two-year is at 4.19% this morning.
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5: And I'm Karen Moscow. U.S. stocks staging a rebound after President Trump signed a preliminary deal to end the war in the Middle East, sending Brent crude briefly to its lowest level since the conflict began. And we're watching shares of Intel this morning up 8.7%. This after President Trump said the chipmaker will work alongside Apple to design and produce semiconductors domestically. And we continue to watch SpaceX, of course, down 0.7%. SpaceX shares declined for the first time since its record IPO yesterday. S&P futures, though, they're higher. They're up 0.9%, up 65 points. Dow futures up 0.5%, or 242 points. And NASDAQ futures up 1.5%, or 457 points. 10-year Treasury up 8/32, yield 4.45%. The yield on the two-year, 4.19%. NYMEX crude oil is down 1.9% at $1.48 at $75.31 a barrel. Brent is down 1.2% at $78.57. COMEX gold down 2.2%, down $95 at $4,285 an ounce. The Bloomberg Dollar Spot Index, it is currently up 0.2%. The euro, 1.1465 against the dollar. British pound, 1.3233. The yen at 160.88. And looking at Bitcoin, it is down 0.6%. It is at $64,000. And that is a Bloomberg Business Flash. Now here's John Tucker with more on what's going on around the world. John.
6: And Karen, President Trump issuing a fiery defense of his deal with Iran, lashing out at critics who said the agreement achieves even less than the one President Obama negotiated. Some oil and gas vessels have started across the Strait of Hormuz. The movement of Saudi ships through the critical waterway is significant as it marks the first large volumes of Saudi oil to cross the strait since the war began. Defense Secretary Hegseth this morning announcing a six-month review that will examine America's force posture and basing in Europe. Hegseth says Europe should take primary responsibility for European defense. Sports, they are packing the streets of Lower Manhattan for the next victory parade, stepping off 10 this morning. The World Cup, Colombia beats Uzbekistan. Ghana defeats Panama. England overtakes Croatia. Austria gets its first World Cup win in 36 years, taking down Jordan. And Ronaldo's Portugal held to a 1-1 draw with Congo. Baseball, Yankees, Mets, and Orioles win. The Red Sox and Nationals lose. And today, marking the start of the U.S. Open, happening at Shinnecock Hills on Long Island, play just started, actually, a few minutes ago. Global News, 24 hours a day. Whenever you want it, with Bloomberg News Now. I'm John Tucker. This is Bloomberg. Karen.
5: All right, John, thank you. It is 6:42 on Wall Street, and we turn to news and science and technology now with the Bloomberg NJIT STEM Report. 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And here's what's making news in science, technology, engineering, and math. Sources tell Bloomberg that Trump administration is expected to create an exemption in its definition of ultra-processed foods for healthy items and for infant formulas. The exemptions would be for food.

0: foods that meet already established criteria for healthy food by the U.S. Food and Drug Administration. The ultra-processed definition is likely to include a list of food additives and artificial colors. A significant number of data centers being built in areas that are exposed to extreme weather risks brought on by climate change. That's according to a report by XDI. A study of roughly 2,600 planned data centers worldwide indicates that more than 150 will be on high-risk properties. And that's according to the analysis by XDI, which looks at physical climate impacts. Key hazards include coastal inundation, high heat, and riverine flooding. And Microsoft has built a big business selling AI models to Chinese companies, despite the growing rivalry between the U.S. and China over artificial intelligence. Sources tell Bloomberg, social media and AI giant ByteDance has generally been Microsoft's biggest AI customer in recent years, largely using OpenAI models. And that's the Bloomberg NJIT STEM report. Nathan.
1: Karen, thanks. 6:44 on Wall Street. Let's check what's going on in D.C., where the top stories include President Trump signing the Iran deal, shifting the focus to Hormuz and 60-day talks. Defense Secretary Hegseth announcing a six-month force review in Europe. President Trump saying an India trade deal is close, praising Prime Minister Modi, and the president teasing termination of the U.S.-Mexico-Canada trade deal. Joining us from our D.C. studio this morning is Bloomberg D.C. breaking news team leader Kasia Klimashinska. Of course, Kasia, we're past the breaking news of President Trump signing the deal. Now, I guess the question is, does the heavy lifting begin now? Good morning.
2: Good morning. Lots of breaking news, as you mentioned. But let's start with the good news. So Brent oil is around $78. The average national gasoline price finally went below $4. So that's the immediate reaction to the fact that this deal has finally been signed. We saw those images of a very elegant setting at Versailles, where President Trump signed the deal sitting next to the French President Macron. And Trump himself said that everyone likes the deal, but that is really not true. There is a lot of criticism, including from some of Trump's allies here at home, like Republican Senator Ted Cruz, for example. And this is perhaps why the text of this deal hasn't been released yet. And we know little about how soon the Strait of Hormuz will be fully open, even as indeed there has been some increased activity through this critical waterway, leading perhaps to those gradually lower oil prices. And the U.S. itself said that it will start not lifting sanctions on Iran yet, but issuing waivers, allowing Iran to increase its economic activity, which will probably lead to higher, bigger supply of Iranian oil on the market as well. This could happen, you know, perhaps as early as today. We could see some action from the U.S. Treasury, which is in charge of issuing those waivers.
1: Well, speaking of some of the criticism that's come President's way when it regards the deal, Kasia, I'm sure you saw the Truth Social post overnight from the president. I'll quote it here. These fools who think I haven't been tough enough on Iran when the stock market just hit a record high and oil prices are tumbling down are either jealous, bad people, or stupid. What does that tell us about what kind of negotiations could be happening domestically along with the Iranian negotiators?
2: That's exactly right. So this is the Truth Social post that President Trump issued as he was coming from Europe, from G7 here back home. He was landing in D.C., coming back to the White House, and clearly this is his primary concern, this feedback, criticism that he will get here at home. So he is pointing at those lower energy prices, stocks going up, even as those gasoline prices, they are still higher than they were before the war, and stocks are up for several reasons, including, for example, the AI frenzy, and even those highs yesterday, we saw actually S&P closing down after what the Fed under the new leadership has said about potentially, you know, signaling is concerned about inflation. So Trump will really have a challenge here. He is very mindful of the November midterm elections. He obviously wants Republicans to stay in charge, so that's where his concerns are.
1: In our last minute, Kasia, we also heard from Defense Secretary Hegseth this morning at a NATO meeting in Brussels, saying the U.S. is going to conduct a six-month review of its force posture in Europe. What does that say about where things happen between the U.S. and its NATO allies now?
2: Very strong statement from the Pentagon chief Pete Hegseth as he arrived in Brussels, and he basically said, told NATO chiefs to get more active, to do more. It's clear that the U.S. wants Europe to take charge when it comes to NATO, and therefore there will be this review. He immediately got some reaction from Germany, which signaled that, you know, it's fine. It's clear that Europe needs to do more. All that Europe wants is some coordination, some clarity about what exactly will happen where and when. And we know that that's what's been challenging with President Trump making all kinds of announcements about how much U.S. will be present in Europe, given that there is still Russia's war in Ukraine going on.
1: Thanks so much for this. As always, Kasia Klimashinska, breaking news team leader for Bloomberg News in Washington, D.C. Karen.
0: Nathan, let's repeat some of our top stories this morning. President Trump has signed an interim deal to end the war with Iran, and the president says it'll ensure Tehran never gets a nuclear weapon, but he suggested Iran should have the right to enrich uranium, making ballistic missiles, and access frozen funds.
1: Kevin Warsh used his first news conference as Fed chair to make clear the central bank won't tolerate high inflation. The hawkish tilt sparked a sell-off in short-dated treasuries and new bets on rate hikes as soon as next month.
0: And we're just hours away from the ticker tape parade for the NBA champion New York Knicks. Mayor Zoran Mamdani said the celebration could be the largest in New York City history. We have more of those stories coming up on Bloomberg Daybreak on a day when futures are on the rise, with S&P futures up 0.8%, up 61 points this morning, and NYMEX crude oil at $75.69 a barrel. And this is Bloomberg.
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0: Our dollar spot index up 0.2%. The euro 1.1463 against the dollar. British pound 1.3229. The yen 160.94. And Bitcoin, it is down 0.4% at $64,100. That's a Bloomberg Business Flash. Now here's John Tucker with more on what's going on around the world. John.
19: And Karen, this just in, Iran's president has just published the text of the memo of understanding with the U.S. on X. It says, among other things, the U.S. will fully end the naval blockade within 30 days, and the Iran-U.S. final deal deadline is extendable with mutual consent as well. Well, some oil and gas vessels have started to cross the Strait of Hormuz. It includes ships owned by Saudi Arabia's state tanker giant. And gasoline prices in the U.S. dipping below $4 a gallon for the first time since March does provide welcome relief to consumers after the historic global supply disruption. Sports, they are packing the streets of Lower Manhattan for the next victory parade this morning. 10 o'clock, it steps off. And at the World Cup, Colombia beating Uzbekistan. Ghana defeats Panama. England overtakes Croatia. Austria gets its first World Cup win in 36 years, taking down Jordan. And Ronaldo's Portugal held to a 1-1 draw with Congo. Baseball, the Yankees, Mets, and Orioles win. Red Sox and Nationals lose. Today also marks the start of the U.S. Open. It's already underway at Shinnecock Hills on Long Island. Global news 24 hours a day, whenever you want it, with Bloomberg News Now. I'm John Tucker. This is Bloomberg. Nathan.
1: New York Sports City. Thank you, John. 6:55 on Wall Street. Let's take a look at some stocks on the move today. I'm Nathan Hager, joined by Bloomberg's Alexis Christopher. Starting us off this morning, Alexis, with the most actively traded stock in the pre-market. And this morning, it's not SpaceX for a change.
20: That's good morning. Right. That's right, for a change. We have got Intel taking that top spot, ticker symbol INTC. It's up about 9%, on track for an all-time high if this holds at the opening bell. And, you know, it's had a pretty incredible year, Nathan. The stock is up 228%. And remember, the U.S. took a 10% stake in Intel just last year. It's now the chipmaker's biggest investor. So President Trump today saying that Apple agreed to work with Intel to design and build chips in the U.S. Now, for Intel, finding external customers for chip production is really a key piece of this company's comeback plan. So it remains in the early stages of trying to line up clients for its so-called foundry business after some past false starts. So landing Apple here as a customer really represents a massive win for Intel, and analysts say it could potentially attract additional new business to the chip maker.
1: Well, you mentioned Apple, and that stock's been making news in more ways than one this morning because the soon-to-be former CEO, Tim Cook, has been speaking out.
20: Yeah, he spoke with the Wall Street Journal. This is an exclusive there. Tim Cook saying that the tech giant plans to raise prices on its products. This is to offset the surge in costs of memory and storage chips. Cook said that these price increases are unavoidable due to the huge increases in memory and storage chip costs that are being passed on to Apple, and he says it's making the situation, quote, unsustainable. So the price increases are driven by the skyrocketing demand for memory and storage chips from AI companies, which has pushed up their cost and led to a shortage of supply for other companies, including Apple. We don't have details on the timing or the scale of these price increases. We don't even know what products they're going to affect, but Apple's next major product launch will likely be in September. That's when it's slated to release the iPhone 18 lineup, including a new foldable iPhone. You know, price increases, especially especially for Macs and iPads, could come even sooner. Apple raised the starting price of the Mac Mini just last month, and that came in between launch events. But some analysts are saying, in terms of how much prices might go up, they're thinking the iPhone 18 may go up by about $100 when it hits the market this fall. But again, no official word from Tim Cook or Apple.
1: Okay, so lots of reasons to keep an eye on tech stocks this morning, but you've also got another name well away from the tech space. What's behind the move in Smith & Wesson this
20: morning? Yeah, so ticker symbol there, SWBI, stock up nearly 15%, up 39% year-to-date, Nathan. So it said that its brand sold rose, or rather, it saw quarterly earnings rise more than expected. New products, especially handguns, helped the gun maker gain some market share here. New products actually made up almost 38% of the company's fourth quarter shipments, and the CEO said that handguns were the largest driver, but added that the company has seen momentum as it enters new categories such as hunting. And Smith said that handgun shipments into the sporting goods channel outpaced federal background check data, which the company uses sort of as an indicator for overall firearm demand. So sales remain strong. Inventory levels declined even as Smith & Wesson raised its prices. The company expects this strong demand to continue into the current quarter and beyond. The company is expecting around 15 to 20% revenue growth in the first quarter, mid-single-digit revenue growth for the full year. And also, Wall Street was happy to hear that Smith & Wesson is also paying down its debt. All of that contributing to an up day for the gun maker.
1: All right, appreciate this. Alexis Christophers with Stock Movers. Find more conversations just like this one on the Stock Movers podcast. Stocks as a whole soaring, led by NASDAQ futures up 1.5%. This is Bloomberg Daybreak. I'm Nathan Hager alongside Karen Moscow. 6:50.
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21: From ABC News, I'm Brian Clark. Ships are moving through the Strait of Hormuz after President Trump and Iran's president each signed a memorandum of understanding to end the war. There's been a focus on what's not covered by the agreement, including no prohibitions on Tehran having ballistic missiles.
22: If other countries have them, it's a little bit unfair for them not to have some. A ballistic missile is not the same thing as what we're talking about when we talk nuclear. But if Saudi Arabia and Qatar and they all have some, I would say in relative proportion, I think it's okay.
21: The agreement's been criticized by some conservatives and by Democrats, like Senate Minority Leader Chuck Schumer.
23: When you look at the 14 points that the administration has agreed to, it looks like Iran has won on just about every one of them.
21: Harsh words from Defense Secretary Pete Hegseth to European allies, in part for their refusal to allow the U.S. to launch strikes on Iran from their territory. So today he announced there'll be a six-month review of the U.S. military posture in Europe.
24: Make no mistake about it, this will be a real review. It will be designed to ensure that NATO is moving fast and irreversibly toward Europe leading.
21: First named storm of the Atlantic hurricane season fizzled, but still poses a major threat to the Gulf Coast.
25: What remains of Tropical Storm Arthur is centered on the northeast Texas coast, but its flooding extends all the way to Mississippi and beyond.
26: It just went from nothing to, like, we're going to lose everything.
25: Christina Mallett lives in Picayune, Mississippi, northeast of New Orleans. With radar estimated rainfall rates of 6.5 inches per hour in some places, the entire northern Gulf Coast is under a threat of severe flooding.
21: That's ABC's Jim Ryan in Texas. Supreme Court opinions expected today. There are several major cases still outstanding, including one on the president's efforts to end birthright citizenship. You're listening to ABC News.
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5: New York Knicks fans waited more than 50 years for an NBA championship, so millions of them are preparing to celebrate with a massive parade today in New York City, and ABC's Phil Tate is along the route.
6: There is simply just an electric energy in the air, although we are just hours away from the festivities. Lower Manhattan is essentially shut down as preparations are still underway. There are officers directing traffic here on Broadway, and fans have already shown up. We are seeing blue and orange. The NYPD is ensuring that this all goes down today extremely in a safe way.
5: Health Secretary Robert Kennedy Jr. on Wednesday announced $700 million in new funding to assist addiction recovery and mental illness treatment. He said a portion would go to the Streets program he unveiled earlier this year.
7: Streets is designed to help communities move people living with addiction and serious mental illness off the streets and into treatment.
5: Georgia Republicans have changed course on redistricting.
8: The announcement garnered raucous applause from demonstrators inside the Capitol. House Speaker John Burns says lawmakers want to ensure the process is transparent and thoughtful.
10: Just as we do with every other issue that comes before the House.
8: Senate Democratic Leader Harold Jones believes Republicans were afraid of backlash at the polls in November.
11: People stood up, and I think they saw that, and they actually backed down.
8: In a statement, Governor Kemp says he does not believe there's a reason to delay the process, but he acknowledges it's within the legislature's discretion to defer the issue. John,
5: I'm Brian Clark, ABC News.
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12: To say the least. Anastasia, welcome to Bloomberg Surveillance, obviously with partners group as well. Once again, you nailed it by having the courage to stay in the market. I want you to go back and at the bottom of this war, $120 a barrel, et cetera, how did you know don't go to cash?
28: Well, I guess it was a tough call to make, or maybe a brave call to make, right? Because a lot of people at the peak were calling for recession probabilities to go up, and there were calls for stress test scenarios of what if we stayed 120 plus a barrel of crude oil. And I think what we ultimately looked at is, you know, fortunately, we went into this largest supply outage with buffers. And whether it's the inventories that we had on hand, and we could cover 200 days worth of net imports. And so that allowed for a lot of cushion that, would have prevented us from going into recession. And then the other side of that is, you know, really anybody thought that this conflict would drag on for quarters and quarters and years. We know that there's a political time clock, and, you know, there's a level of market patience that was going to force a resolution at some point. So I'm glad to see that we are here. And it's been a stunning turnaround of the price of oil, Tom, to your point, from 120 to now, you know, the forward strip pricing in $75 average for the back half of the year. That is a much, much better backdrop, fortunately, for risk assets now.
29: So I guess investors are probably, you know, over the last several days trying to reset a little bit. And what do we focus on now? Is it earnings? What do we focus on? The Fed, we heard from the Fed yesterday. They're not going to give us any love there. So what do you think the market's focusing on these days?
28: Well, I think it is that interplay between where we are with the state of the economy and where we are with the state of interest rates. And the focus should be on the strength of economic activity, first of all, whether you look at the consumer and this continued momentum that we see there, whether you look at the corporations and the great earnings season that we just came out of. You look at the upsizing of earnings estimates, for example. And then there's the CapEx story. If you look at the last quarter's GDP, you know, the kind of the bright object there has actually been the fixed asset investment. The CapEx is accelerating in the U.S. thanks to hyperscalers, but also others. So that's the economic backdrop. That's why I think you stay in the markets. The other side is the Fed. And look, my take on that is the markets have interpreted this as in, you know, this is hawkish guidance. We're going to hike rates. It's not guidance. As you know, there was no forward guidance. And I think a lot is going to change in the next few months.
12: Anastasia Amoroso with us. We will continue with her. Edward Giardini to join in a moment. Futures up 55. The VIX is surprising. I thought it'd be in. It's in a stick, 17.27, but it's screaming 16 handle to me. The Bank of England just does a 7-2 vote. Megan Green, who's been on the show many times, and Hugh Pill, a few pill times. Over the years, but Megan Green and Pill vote against it, looking for a rate increase. Bank of England stays static. Pound retreats, gilts retreat, and Paul, it goes to this idea of a backdrop of fighting inflation.
29: Fighting inflation, Tom. So, Anastasia, one of the issues for this market is AI, and we're trying to figure out, obviously, investors, how to play it other than NVIDIA, and it's been an ongoing, I think, play for this marketplace to figure out where do we go, how do we play it. How are you guys thinking about these days?
28: I mean, look, there's actually so much more to do in both public and private markets beyond NVIDIA. You know, first of all, you know, one thing that's happened, Paul, is over the last few years, the total addressable market for semiconductors because of AI has expanded. So it started with GPUs, but now, as we know, the total addressable market for CPUs, for memory chips, all of that is being upsized. So so that trade on its own has broadened out. You know, then you think about the infrastructure. And, you know, look, there was the first leg, I would say, of the data center opportunity. And, you know, there's some concern about maybe we've done too much too fast. But the reality is, looking ahead, what's happening is we're transitioning from the use of chatbots, the conversational commerce, to the use of agentic AI and workflow automation. And what that does is it's likely to drive much more token consumption over the next few years. And that's going to require a whole lot of compute. So the next phase of the data center build out has to support this move to agentic AI. So we're absolutely looking at data centers. We have several portfolio companies in the space. And, you know, they're seeing very strong appetite for their compute capacity.
12: Partner Group is out of Switzerland. You've got a handle on continental Europe because you have to go over there and speak to people about American exceptionalism. Do they still want to buy American after all we've been through with the president and the war?
28: Yes. The answer is yes. And look, you know, there's been a kind of an evolution there, but absolutely. And I was in Europe recently. And look, when you think about Europe, you've got extremely depressed consumer confidence. You have sluggish consumer spending. You have the ECB that hiked rates, presumably or arguably they shouldn't have. You know, you don't have the CapEx momentum. You don't have the support of corporate tax rates. And then if you flip all of that around and look into the United States, we've checked all those boxes. So I think that's why, whether in Europe, whether you're Asian investor, you continue to look to the United States, not for the political backdrop that we have, but for the economic backdrop that we have.
29: What are we doing with emerging markets here? Because that's been a play really for the last, I don't know, couple of years. Emerging markets have done very well.
28: Yeah, I think some parts of emerging markets are quite interesting. And, you know, let's kind of extend the AI trade to Asia, for example. I was also recently in Asia. And, you know, you look around and 60 or 70% of what we need to actually build out AI infrastructure is manufactured right there in Asia. Whether it's, you know, data center chips, whether it's servers, you know, whether it's all the components. So I like emerging markets that are enabling that tech trade. Then selectively, you know, I wouldn't say that you just invest in all emerging markets, but if you can identify a theme, for example, we have invested in a company in Brazil, which is a fintech company, because guess what? Scaling in fintech is not just a U.S. story.
12: I don't care. When you say you're in Europe, yes. Are you really talking about lining up at Angelina's on the Rue de Rivoli for that chocolate? Is that what we're really talking about?
28: No, I'm not lining up there, but Rue de Rivoli is absolutely amazing.
12: Paul, do we predict that Europe's going to have a huge summer?
29: I think
12: like
29: so.
12: Like the guests coming down, maybe the fairs, the competition.
28: And go into parts of Europe. Nordic parts.
12: What does Kirby do this morning at United? His head must be spinning.
29: I know. He's fine. All good. Yeah. All good.
12: Anastasia Amoroso, thank you so much and congratulations on an important call for the last 12 months. Courage to stay in the market. Futures up 49 right now. The VIX 17.40. Let's go to it from the Interactive Broker Studios, the Bloomberg Business Flash. Anastasia Christophorus. How'd they do there? I got that wrong. Alexis Amoroso. Okay, let's go.
20: I'll take it. Stock futures, they're climbing this morning, Tom. Oil prices are sliding after President Trump signed an interim deal to end the war with Iran and reopen the Strait of Hormuz. We've got S&P futures up 0.7% or 51 points. Dow futures rallying 0.25% or a gain of 120. And NASDAQ futures flying up now 406 points, a gain of 1.33%. Goldman Sachs says oil flows through the Strait of Hormuz may recover to only about 70% of their pre-war level. Traffic through the waterway remains light this morning, with traders watching for a pickup in energy shipments. We've got Brent crude down 1.33%, now at $78.52 a barrel. West Texas Intermediate crude down nearly 2% at $75.38 a barrel. And U.S. gas prices have dipped below $4 a gallon for the first time since March. While prices are still well above where they stood before the war, it follows a broad decline in global crude prices. And I'd be remiss if I didn't mention Intel, the most actively traded stock here in the pre-market. It is up about 10%, on track for an all-time high. That's after President Trump said the chipmaker will work alongside Apple to design and produce semiconductors right here in the U.S. And that's your Bloomberg Business Flash. Tom and Paul.
12: Alexis, thank you so much. Alexis Christophorus with us this morning out in her Knicks merch. I got my Knicks tie on.
29: Alexis has got the t-shirt. She's got the hat going. She's got the whole thing.
12: The merch
20: I dressed down. Yeah. I'm missing your chain, your gold chain with your big Knicks logo.
12: Oh, it was ensconced at home. Okay. It was in my man bag, and they went in and took that puppy right away. Joining us now, Edward Yardeni, for a two-hour conversation. I got eight ways to go here. You have a young Turk in the green room with you this morning.
0: Yeah.
12: What's your number one advice to a 22-year-old kid who's like, my God, I'm sitting next to Edward Yardeni. Yep. What do you tell the young Turks?
0: Read my books.
12: And buy them before you read them, right?
0: You don't have to buy them. They're open to the public. I share the knowledge that I've gained over the years. So in 2018, I wrote a book called Predicting the Markets. It turned out to be 600 pages long about what I learned in the first 40 years of my career. Now I'm working on the next 40
12: What's
0: years.
12: What's the maxim that's been most true across the emotion of this bull market that won't go down?
0: Well, I think it's earnings. I mean, it won't go down because earnings won't go down. I think the reason earnings have been so resilient is because the economy has been so resilient. It's every time we throw something at it, it just hangs in there.
12: Are we getting a free lunch from a set of stimuli that have goosed revenues to generate that free cash flow in earnings?
0: I think there's certainly something to be said for that. I mean, $1.5 to $2 trillion government deficits certainly are stimulative. But we've also had a very strong consumer, kind of inconsistent with the so-called K economy thesis. I call it the G economy thesis. It's really been the baby boomers that are keeping spending going because they're retiring and they've got $89 trillion of retirement assets.
12: It's the wall of money Lawrence McDonald's talked about.
29: Yeah, that's exactly.
12: I mean, it's just there. It's just the wall of money.
0: Huge. And then, of course, there's the AI capital spending boom, and there's a lot of controversy about whether that's going to pay off or whether it's not, and it's going to it's one big bubble that's going to burst. I think it's going to pay off.
29: So that's kind of where I want to go, Ed. I mean, you've seen so many cycles, so many major themes in this marketplace, whether it's the internet or how do you think about AI here? I mean, it seems like a lot of folks are telling us this is bigger than anything we've seen.
0: Well, that's my view. And the way I put it in perspective is AI is not a revolution. It's an evolution in the digital revolution. Okay. The digital revolution started in the mid-1960s with the IBM mainframes. And the digital revolution is all about processing as much information, data, as we possibly can, as quickly as we can, as cheaply as we can. And we've made a tremendous amount of progress going from the IBM mainframe to PCs, laptops, the cloud, and now AIs. I think Tom will like this. I view us now as having four factors of production: land, labor, capital, and data.
29: And data.
0: And we never really thought of data as a factor of production. And this ties into my Buzz Lightyear theory of to infinity and beyond. There will never be a shortage of data.
29: Right. And Bloomberg, we are at our heart a data company.
12: Nice. Agree with that.
0: And you're creating more and more data and the world.
12: That was so good. You get to work tomorrow.
29: Yeah, I get to work tomorrow on Juneteenth. And the analytics around all that data, this is kind of what we do here at Bloomberg. So what are we doing here, Ed? I mean, can we feel comfortable with this earnings environment out there to continue to support this market? Because, boy, we just came through. The last couple of quarters have just been extraordinary for earnings growth.
0: Well, let me give you some lingo on that. I'm a believer that we're better off with a bull market based on FEMO than FOMO. FOMO is fear of missing out, and if people are, have fear of missing out, that'll affect the PE. You'll get the valuation multiple too high. You'll get a bubble, and it's bound to burst. FEMO is fabulous earnings momentum. Earnings have been absolutely fabulous, and I'd rather have a melt-up based on earnings than one on valuation multiples, and that's what we have.
12: Ed Yardeni with us, folks, and we continue. We welcome all of you across America. So if I line up my 10 most important dinners across the arc of this privilege with Bloomberg, one of them was with Richard Berner years ago, and it was in the vicinity of 2012, 14 years ago. This is Berner of Morgan Stanley building out that franchise with Stephen Roach and then his public service to the nation. And Dick Berner and I sat there, and he was on fire, Ed Yardeni, over the dots. The dots go back to January 2012. I would suggest we had a shift. Tectonic will know in time. Were the dots efficacious? Were they of value?
0: Well, I'm kind of biased. I'm a Fed watcher, so the more... And the more noise they provide for me to try to interpret for people, the better. I like the dot plot. I think it's a good insight into where the committee's
12: the median head is at. Statistic.
0: Yeah, the median is important, but I think so is the distribution. To me, the funniest thing about the dot plot is when you ask them for their long-term estimate for the Fed funds rate, and this is often called the neutral rate, and you would think the there's some science of the neutral rate at the Fed, but no science at all. They just 19 of them tell us what they think it is, and sometimes the spread is between 3% and 4%. It's like, you know, that well, that's really helpful.
12: I look at where Mr. Warsh is taking us. Mm-hmm. He has that much power. I mean, chairmen have that much power to shift the dialogue, don't they?
0: Well, I think the dialogue stays the same, but then how much of it gets communicated to the public is what he seems to be focusing on.
12: Right.
0: I mean, I think the dialogue at the Fed is going to actually turn out to be more independent than it had been. You know, but he's actually come around to the old view that a Fed chair needs to have a consensus. I mean, he could have been the only dissenter. At that meeting, but he wasn't. He joined the committee.
12: Email comes in. Mike, he's on the parade route somewhere. Mike, thank you so much for emailing in today. Can you reaffirm your Roaring 20s scenario?
0: Absolutely.
12: And where is your SPX statistic right now?
0: Well, I'm looking for the S&P 500 to get to 8,250 by the end of the year. And still
12: by the end of this year?
0: Yeah. I mean, we're at 7,700. I mean, we're at 7,500, so we're moving in the right direction. And there's still several months left. And then by the end of the decade, the end of 2029, I'm still using 10,000. And the Roaring 2020s has worked out pretty well here for the first 7 years.
12: You think?
0: Yeah, I think so. It's getting to be more and more roaring.
12: Ed Yardeni, thank you so much for joining us today, an historic day with Signature at Versailles. Dr. Yardeni, look for his spectacular note. Can't say enough about it. From New York City, it's Bloomberg Surveillance.
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24: From the Bloomberg Interactive Brokers Studio, I'm Alexis Christophorus. Stock futures are rallying as oil prices fall further after President Trump said he signed an interim deal to end the war with Iran and reopen the Strait of Hormuz. S&P futures up 0.6% right now. Dow futures up about 0.2% or 100 points. And NASDAQ 100 futures up now 381 points, a gain there of 1.3%. As for oil, we've got some red arrows. Brent crude is down 1.3% at $78.54 a barrel, and West Texas Intermediate crude at $75.37 a barrel, down nearly 2%. As for the Bloomberg Dollar Spot Index, it is up 0.25% at 12.1671. The Japanese yen down 0.1% at 160.94 against the U.S. dollar. Bitcoin back below $64,000. And yields are mixed. The 2-year 4.20%, 10-year 4.45%. Supermarket giant Kroger is posting better than expected quarterly sales, also maintained as full-year guidance, but profits were squeezed by higher transportation costs, planned price cuts, and lower egg prices. So we've got shares of Kroger's down nearly 2%, and shares of SpaceX lower for a second straight day. Still, shares of Elon Musk's rocket company are up more than 42% above their IPO price. And that's your Bloomberg Business Flash, Tom and Paul.
12: Alexis, thanks so much. I still don't know if I got my order in for SpaceX. What do you think?
29: Maybe you got a fractional order. I mean, Farrell, he got his 8,000 shares.
12: He got his 8,000. It's the way he does that is just unreal.
29: Yeah, he's a player.
12: What do you think? I mean, it's retail, right? Balchunas has been on fire.
29: I think so. I mean, I think it's been a lot of retail. But, I mean, this thing, it priced well. It traded well.
12: It trades well,
29: Least. Now we're kind of stabilizing. I think its stock is trying to find a home here. Everybody's trying to figure out, how much do I really want to own in this thing?
12: I got the chart up here, folks. You can do this on the Bloomberg Professional Service.
29: Yep.
12: We haven't come halfway back from a 150. What was it? 135.
29: Yep.
12: Opened at 150.
29: Yep.
12: And we're now at 191, sort of back where we were the ending of the June 15th.
29: Yep.
12: Down from a 225 low. It's like, it's great. I mean, Kathleen Bosanchyk's probably going to retire off SpaceX.
29: Of course.
12: Joining us now, Chief Economist at Nationwide, Kathy Bosanchyk. Kathy, the celebration is there. Certainly our theme today here in Nick's Nation. Is the underlying economy giving us a resilience, or is it a sub 2% real GDP?
25: Good morning, Tom. One, I think it's on the resilient side, certainly. We're looking probably GDP growth just in the second quarter, over 2%. It's probably running closer to 2.5. We may get a little bit of slowing, arithmetically in consumer spending in Q3, just because consumers slowed their savings rate in Q2 to maintain it in the face of higher gas prices. But the good news is gasoline prices now down below $4 a gallon. That's going to support consumer spending overall in the second half of the year. And, AI capital expenditures, they're not slowing down anytime soon.
29: Kathy, what did you make of our Federal Reserve and our new Fed chairman yesterday?
25: It was a fascinating press conference and policy statements. It's fresh and new. Certainly regime change is underway. It started just with the dramatically shortened policy statement. But laying out the task force, right? That was kind of the big theme for the press conference, five different task force to try to assess, for the Fed, ostensibly to operate better and different. So we're going to have to see how all of that plays out, going forward.
29: So inflation, Kathy, we are seeing, as you mentioned earlier, we are seeing gasoline prices come down. Good thing for all of us here at the pump. How do you think it's just about inflation in general? Maybe how the Fed's thinking about it?
25: Yeah. Well, the one thing I would say, too, that I was a bit surprised at the hawkish shift of the FOMC. You knew that, they were going to remove, they revamped the policy statement, but you knew the bias for easing was going away. I was struck by, half the committee looking for rate hikes this year in the face of falling oil and gasoline prices. You do wonder how many of those estimates were a bit stale. Because really we've seen this dramatic price action in just, the last few days with this deal with Iran. So our view is that the peak in inflation is behind us. We think 4.2% year-on-year CPI is the peak, and it will trend lower in the second half of the year. Now, it'll be gradual to some degree, except for energy.
12: Right.
25: Energy prices coming down a lot. Core inflation, we think, also settles lower. So we're not quite as worried about inflation as some of the Fed officials are.
12: Well, it's the first time I've asked this. Let's do it right now, folks. So, Kathy, I have a war, and I always have a pop, a supply-side pop, call it, and I have inflation. And if I look at World War II and, frankly, any other war, including the 19th century, you end up with disinflation or outright deflation within a system. With great respect for the sacrifice made by our military, was this enough of a war to be a war where we have a model of inflation to disinflation?
25: So great question. I think, I think some of the headline inflation prints we'll get in the coming months will be negative, right? So we'll have at the headline outright declines because of this reversal in particularly gasoline prices, right? I think the core number, we strip out food and energy, there's where a lot of focus is going to be.
12: Yeah.
25: And there it may be a little stickier. But I think, overall, we didn't really see a lot of spillover to, I would say, non-energy sectors. There's some concern, maybe, that rental inflation maybe has troughed. It's no longer disinflation. Some other service prices. But overall, I don't see signs that the economy is overheating.
12: Can you get under 3%? And just as a basic visible CPI?
25: I think by year end, probably not on headline, but it'll come down quite a bit. But core, certainly. Core, we have around, 2.5 by the end of the year.
12: My head's spinning. Kathleen Buss Johnson, thank you so much. Chief Economist at Nationwide, greatly appreciate. Paul, this is a huge story, which I think is going to be published. You'll see it this weekend and what everybody's publishing. Okay, we got to take a couple moments here, folks. I am the worst golf player. Like people pay me not to play golf.
29: Oh boy.
12: I mean, it's that bad. But I did a lot of caddying, and I had the immense privilege of both courses at Oak Hill, where they had, the PGA a couple years ago. And I've walked a couple. My grandfather was a big deal in golf to me, to make a short statement of it. And he would say that Shinnecock is the golf course in America. And he would say, with the Welsh burr, it's the most like Britain.
29: Yep.
12: I mean, it's out there stuck on Long Island.
29: It
12: might as well be the British Open, right?
29: Exactly right. It's easier for me to play golf in Ireland than it is on the east coast of Long Island. But it is an extraordinary course, and there's a bunch of world-class courses out there. You could argue the east end of Long Island's got some of the best golf courses anywhere on the planet. maybe Scotland and the Monterey coast in California. But Shinnecock's awesome. And if the wind blows, as Damian Sassauer was writing in, if the wind blows, it's going to be brutal. And the last couple of U.S. Opens they've had there, it has been a brutal test. Arguably, some players would argue unfairly difficult. So they have to be really careful. And apparently, they're going to syringe the greens at 2 p.m. every day to kind of keep them from getting out of hand here. That's
12: because they're very fast greens, unlike Britain.
29: Yeah, very fast greens. And again, it's all about the wind. And it's not particularly long course, but it's just awesome. And then they have my thing I hate most about golf, fescue. It's not rough.
12: Right.
29: It's this fescue that goes up to like your waist. If your ball goes in there, which mine tends to do, it's a problem.
12: And the 14th hole is called Tom's Elbow. That's how I remember it, folks. Spelled differently. And it's like a right angle par four.
29: Yeah.
12: How many balls have you lost on par?
29: Countless. I mean, you know, the caddy's just like, don't even think about it. Just hit it like a 200 shot down the middle of the fairway.
12: But I just can't, folks, like this is the anti-Augusta, is how I'd put it.
29: Yeah.
12: This is the polar opposite of the Masters, isn't it?
29: I think it is in some ways. It's, you know, great clubs out there on the east end of Long Island, great memberships. The folks are passionate about golf. You take the Long Island Railroad out to Shinnecock, and that's the best way to get out there. They constructed a railroad station at the golf course so the railroad can go there and just drop people off.
12: You're kidding me.
29: Yeah, it's awesome.
12: Okay, let me cut to the chase. Will they serve me a beverage of my choice?
29: Oh, yeah. Oh, yeah.
12: On the train.
29: You'll be fine.
12: Don't even if I just go out and not go to Shinnecock, just take the train out and back.
29: Have fun.
12: This is great. For those of you across the nation, it's when you see the images of it, it looks like a foreign country.
29: Yeah, we're going to have great weather this weekend for the tournament, so it's going to be
12: Damian's
29: awesome.
12: Out there, I think, and he says the winds are extraordinary, like round one is going to be.
29: Yeah.
12: We'll have some updates for you, of course, on Bloomberg Radio. You hear them on so much of our affiliates, including Bloomberg 1130 in New York, your parade channel. Again, Lisa Mateo, it's City Hall. They come up Broadway. Have you ever seen a ticker tape parade?
29: I've not.
12: You know, I mean, they're rare. They used, I mean, in our childhood, you they're more often, sure. But they're not.
29: Yep. So, but it'll be fun. I think they're going to be out there in force today.
12: Millions in force. Yep. My Jalen Lisa and the rest Mateo. Of them are honored here with a key to City. Does that mean they get no more parking tickets?
29: Never buy a cocktail again in this.
12: Double park anywhere they want. Lisa Mateo is at City Hall. For those of you across America, futures up 48 from New York City. Knicks Nation, good morning.
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21: Hi, I'm Ryan Blaney, a third-generation race car driver, and we dedicate a lot of our time to going as fast as possible. My Grandpa Lou is the reason why my dad and I started racing, and I'm really proud to follow in his tracks.

0: of securities that are securitized in the underlying. We prefer to stick with the plain vanilla, what we know, the credit cards, the autos, and just eke out a little bit of yield. Just really stay pretty plain and simple. Focus on knowns versus unknowns. We think with the equity market where it is, with fixed income, the ballast of the portfolio, that you really don't want to lean too far. You just want to achieve that reasonable yield. And that's where we counsel investors as well.
1: Karen, these technology companies that have been coming to the investment grade market, that's kind of new stuff because they haven't really come to the bond market much in the past. They've been cash flow positive. How is your market kind of dealing with a lot of this AI story?
0: Again, at the outset of the year, we thought that it would cause some widening, really a disruption to our market as significant new supply came into the space. These are very highly rated issuers, most oftentimes toward the top of the quality rating, rated AA or so. And the market really has taken down the paper in an exceptional way. Again, the more attractive nominal yields supported by the higher U.S. Treasury rates have drawn investors to the space. It's different. They are utilizing the funding from the bond market in a mature way. They are building hard assets. So, utilizing the market in a good way.
2: Karen, thank you. Karen Manna with us, fixed income strategist, portfolio manager, Federated. I was thrilled that she could join us this morning. Futures bounced back up 47. NASDAQ futures up 1.3%. The VIX, I don't think it's in sync yet, 17.49. I'd look for a more bull market, weaker statistic, a lower statistic on the VIX as well. Right now with our news in New York City is John Tucker.
3: All right, guys, President Trump taking a victory lap in France overnight as he signs the Memorandum of Understanding, looking to draw down the war with Iran with this new deal. The president insisting Iran would never obtain a nuclear weapon, but also suggested Iran should be allowed to develop ballistic missiles and have the right to enrich uranium for electricity.
4: If Saudi Arabia and Qatar, and they all have some, I would say in relative proportion, I think it's okay.
3: And the president also said he's ready to release billions of dollars in Iranian frozen assets. U.S. officials say the deal takes effect immediately, reopening the Strait of Hormuz, allowing Iran to resume oil sales and beginning a new round of talks with Tehran's nuclear program. Now, earlier yesterday, Trump said the Memorandum of Understanding is not final and that we would resume fighting if Iran does not, quote, behave. President Trump planning to slash the military assets the Pentagon would send to defend the European continent in case of an attack. Defense Secretary Pete Hegseth announcing an audit of American assets in Europe during a NATO meeting in Brussels. The move raises questions about how NATO might replace those military capabilities. And President Trump has forced the Senate to postpone the confirmation hearing for Jay Clayton as his next intelligence director. Let's get that story from Washington and Bloomberg's Amy Morris.
5: Trump's maneuver threw a wrench into Senate leaders' plans to quickly install Clayton before loyalist Bill Pulte takes the position on an acting basis on Friday. Senator Mark Warner, ranking Democrat on the Senate Intelligence Committee, says it also pulled the rug out from under their bipartisan negotiations.
6: Bill Pulte, to our knowledge, doesn't even have a security clearance. And this is something that, you know, again, Republicans and Democrats alike have expressed huge consternation.
5: Senate Intelligence Chairman Tom Cotton plans to reschedule the hearing after Trump directed Clayton not to appear. In Washington, Amy Morris, Bloomberg Radio.
3: And now your U.S. Open update.
7: It looks like I'm a wreck. It's in the hole.
3: Play getting underway at 6:30 this morning at Shinnecock Hills on Long Island. James Nicholas sits atop the leaderboard. He's even through two. I have no idea what that means. Global news, 24 hours a day, whenever you want it, with Bloomberg News Now. I'm John Tucker. This is Bloomberg.
2: So, do I want to be at Fulton Street or Day Street or Cortlandt Street? Where is our best parade purview?
8: Wherever Lisa Mateo is, I think that's where
3: she's at. Looks like she's at City Hall Park, right there.
9: Okay. Well, you know what? So. My family went down at 7 in the morning and said they could not get through.
8: Is that right?
9: They are still a block away north of City Hall. Can't see a darn thing.
8: Wow.
9: And they got there at 7 a.m.
8: Wow.
2: So you have three beverages of your choice waiting for this. Do you have a solar street moment like the sunrise? I mean.
9: We need a Knicks cocktail.
2: Help us here, John, because I think you know the map better than anybody. it's a very short distance. They're not like walking up Manhattan.
3: Well, you're going for the Battery or thereabouts up to City Hall. So, yeah, no, the best piece of advice, here's what I did when I had to cover these things. I just knocked on somebody's office door and, like, you know, hung out looking out the window.
9: Well, you had a press credential. It's a little easier.
3: No, it was me.
1: John Tucker.
3: You know?
1: Exactly. All right. I mean, this can be a thing. We'll cover it. At least Mateo. All good.
3: She looks so happy down there.
2: Yeah. Yeah, she does. She's, well, it's all merch. She's out merching me. Yep. From New York City, Knicks Nation, good morning.
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16: The fire destroyed forests and killed 87 people, 78 of whom were firefighters. You can find memorials honoring their sacrifice across the Silver Valley. In Wallace, photos show the town in ruins. The only wooden building left standing was the 6th Street Theater, which is still in downtown Wallace today. There are many stories of tragedy and heroism tied with the Big Burn, but maybe not one as great as Ed Pulaski, who saved a 45-man firefighting crew near Wallace by bringing them into a mine shaft. He is even credited with the creation of this fire axe called the Pulaski that is still used by firefighting crews today and bear his initials.
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2: Good morning, everyone. The newspapers right now. So I think it will be, for those of you from sea to shining sea, it'll be about one street, one Dutch street from years ago, going up past the Stuyvesant Broadway. Plantation. Broadway. Alexis Christophorus.
9: Well, you know, look, I hope you guys are going to give me a pass because all three newspapers are all Knicks the time. There's one day out of the year, and this is it. We're doing it. Before we jump into the papers, though, you know, they call it a ticker tape parade, right? It's going to step off at 10 a.m. there at Battery Park in Lower Manhattan. But, of course, there are no ticker tape machines anymore.
1: That's right.
9: So what did the city do? It bought 2,500 pounds of recycled paper for today's, ticker tape parade. And then they hand them out to the buildings along Broadway, and they get to throw them out the windows.
1: Well, the buildings they clean it up almost immediately after the parade.
9: They do.
1: It's amazing.
9: God love the sanitation, New York City sanitation. But the confetti will be falling in just a few hours. All right, my first newspaper comes from the New York Times. So after their championship ticker tape parade today in Lower Manhattan, where are the Knicks going? Not to Disney, no, to the White House. So the New York Knicks owner James Dolan says he's accepted an invitation from President Trump to bring his championship team to the White House. You know, Dolan and Trump, they're longtime friends. Actually, Dolan got married at Mar-a-Lago, Trump's estate. Yeah, back in 2018. So Dolan says he's, quote, very proud to bring the team to the White House. The Knicks are also going to become the first NBA team to visit the White House during President Trump's tenure. You might remember during his first term, he sort of sparred with the league's top players, including Steph Curry of the Golden State Warriors. They were invited to the White House. They refused to go, and then Trump rescinded the invite. As for the Knicks, no date yet for when the team's going to visit the White House, but the administration says they are working on it. Trump attended Game 3 of the finals at MSG. He sat right next to James Dolan in a suite. It was the only Knicks game that they lost during that series against the Spurs, but thank goodness it didn't prevent them from clinching this title.
2: Do you have any reporting that the players are they forced to go? Do they choose to go?
9: I would like to think at the end of the day it is their choice, that if they really felt strongly they would not attend, but I think so far every guy's going. All right, New York Post had this one on the eve of their celebration. These Knicks, they must be exhausted. They have been celebrating in the clubs till 4 a.m. here in New York City. But yesterday, Jalen Brunson and Josh Hart made it over to Yankee Stadium in the Bronx. They threw out the ceremonial first pitch, and then they sat up in the suites over there at Yankee Stadium.
1: Okay.
9: And
2: if they'd stayed around Fenway Park in Boston, they probably would have brought him in and said, "You can pitch middle relief."
9: Maybe they would have
2: done that well for the Red Sox.
9: Look, it's been 17 years since the Yankees had won the World Series, so maybe, just maybe, a little Knicks luck could rub off.
1: All right.
9: And it'll work. I mean, the Yankees did trounce the White Sox yesterday. I think they won 10-5, so that wasn't too bad. And then this one from Yahoo Sports. This was a fun one. Yesterday in Washington Square Park outside NYU, my alma mater down in Lower Manhattan, they had their annual, it's become an annual thing, a Jalen Brunson lookalike contest.
1: Really?
9: Hosted by Polymarket, the betting platform, and the content creator Jake Epstein. So dozens of people showed up all thinking, you know, they looked like Brunson. And who won? One of the youngest little fans, five-year-old Francisco. And he made a little bank, too, a $5,000 cash prize.
1: Nice.
9: But here's what's really neat. Brunson FaceTimed Francisco. And they had a little chat. It was more like a one-way conversation. I saw the video, and Francisco just didn't even know what to do with himself when Brunson was talking to him. But what a lifetime memory and story for him forevermore.
1: Good for him.
2: Do I feel like I'm on The View, Knicks version?
1: Yes.
9: Yes, you are.
1: Alexis is in charge. That's how we roll.
2: It's the way we roll.
9: Knicks fever, baby.
2: So what do they do tomorrow? Do they go to Disneyland?
1: Yeah.
2: They have to rest,
1: vacation.
9: They got to rest. These guys have to stay strong and healthy.
2: And repeating is brutal. We've all agreed on that.
1: Right. Just keep the gang together.
9: There's lots of endorsements for them to do, too, I'm sure.
2: We're celebrating. That's our theme today as well. From a few years ago.

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1: 15 homes destroyed and a person possibly killed in the upriver fire that tore through a Spokane Valley neighborhood. As thousands of people are back in their homes this morning, we have a live update on where firefighting efforts stand and what evacuees need to know.
2: I believe it or not, we've actually cooled off the last couple of days. That ends today. We are back on a warming trend across the Inland Northwest.
3: President Trump signs a deal with Iran, and the backlash from both parties is swift. What the 14-point agreement means for American wallets and Iran's nuclear program. Live on KXLY Plus and 4 News Now, you're watching Good Morning Northwest. Thanks for starting your day with us. I'm Natalie Grant.
1: And I'm Rob King. It is Thursday, June 18th, and meteorologist Matt Gray is in with your first alert forecast.
2: All right, and we are starting off in the 50s here this morning with the sun beginning to rise over a kind of hazy horizon here, as we have now over the last couple of days gone full bore into the days of summer and fire season, and, well, doesn't look like at least that part's going to change, especially when it comes to our temperatures. Now, our air quality is down slightly in parts of Spokane, particularly on the east side of Spokane. So still a little bit of activity on that upriver fire, which especially as you work your way from East Spokane into the valley, is going to lower air quality, especially during the morning hours. We'll see improvements in the afternoon and then smoke settling back down during the evening. So expect that pattern to continue here for the rest of the week, especially because our winds are going to be a lot calmer today. So wherever we're seeing smoke, it's likely just going to stick in that same spot. Temperatures right now in the low 50s in the valley, mid and upper 50s around Spokane proper, upper 40s in Newman Lake and Spirit Lake, mid 50s around the Rafter Prairie, mid 50s in Coeur d'Alene, upper 40s as you work your way onto the Palouse. Our afternoon highs will be in the mid 80s, so we only topped out about 80 degrees yesterday. Going to have a short warming trend before some more complications as we head into the weekend when it comes to our weather, particularly our fire weather forecast. We'll take a look at that coming up.
4: It's just you always think like it can't happen to you, and then you're in the middle of it.
1: Some Spokane Valley families feeling lucky this morning as fire arrived on their doorstep but spared their homes. Others not so fortunate and lost everything in the upriver fire. The fire started 2 days ago near Camp Seekonie Park in the Minnehaha area just east of Spokane, and strong winds drove it up into the Northwood neighborhood.
3: Now some of those families still waiting to return home to see if they'll find nothing but a pile of ash and rubble. Others feeling relief as level 3 evacuation orders dropped last night for some. Now take a look at this video that was taken by our crews yesterday just off of Upriver Drive. You can see the devastation reaching as far as the eyes can see. Right now, we know at least 15 homes are burned to the ground. Others are damaged or covered in red fire retardant. This neighborhood changed forever. So here's a look at the current zones. This map was updated last night. Most of Columbia Drive, Northwood Drive, and Scenic Lane are still in that level 3 or go now zone. Other parts of the map that are shaded in yellow are now considered level 2. Anyone who lives in those areas is allowed to return back to their home, we should say, if you're in the level 2 area, which should be ready to leave at any moment's notice. People are not allowed back into the level 3 evacuations just yet.
1: And let's go now to Alexandra Konyarts, who is live in those impacted neighborhoods. And Alexandra, we also know that possible human remains have been found inside a burned home.
5: Good morning. That's right. Investigators discovered that yesterday afternoon at just around 2 p.m. And that came after a report from a family member that someone was refusing to leave their home. Now, we're currently on Princeton, where we can really feel the difference in those evacuation notices where we are right now. That's level 2. However, just over there where many of those homes are actually that were severely damaged or completely burned down during this fire are. So, and that's, of course, still at a level 3 evacuation. Now, investigators were able to come inside of that home with the possible human remains last night because those evacuation orders were lifted for some thousands of people in our community. Important to note, though, like we just mentioned, that those level 2 evacuation notices are still there. And that does mean that residents need to be prepared to leave at a moment's notice should the status of this fire change. Officers and fire personnel also encourage people to be aware that if they have pets, livestock, or need extra time to evacuate, that they should be leaving now. Now, fire officials and law enforcement held a press conference yesterday where they informed the public on the 15 homes burned and urged community to respect those evacuation orders.
6: And these fires are an immediate threat to people's lives, even if it's not readily apparent. We contacted over 1,500 residents individually in the first 4 hours of this incident.
5: Spokane County Sheriff John Knowles says the county will establish a disaster recovery center where people who've lost their homes or have been evacuated can get items they need. The Department of Natural Resources confirmed last night that this fire is human caused. The exact cause, though, is still under investigation, and it is important to note that even when they say that, it might not mean that someone intentionally started this wildfire. Now, we're waiting to get more updates on the exact status of the fire, its size and containment levels, and we'll have all of that for you later in the show. For now, reporting live from Spokane, Alexandra Cohen-Yartz, 4 News Now.
1: Alexandra, thank you. One resident in the Northwood neighborhood whose home was saved watched it nearly go up in flames over his Ring security camera.
3: Now take a look at this footage here, captured from Ryan Van Doren's camera. It shows flames burning right up against his house. Firefighters were thankfully able to put out the fire before it burned his home, but some of his neighbors weren't so lucky. Several homes were destroyed a block west on Emerald Lane, and others covered in fire retardant.
4: Surreal wouldn't really do it justice, but it's just you always think like it can't happen to you, and then you're in the middle of it.
3: Law enforcement was allowing residents to get into the neighborhood yesterday to grab any essential personnel belongings, but their evacuation orders, as we've mentioned this morning, are still in effect.
1: To help fight this fire, Washington Governor Bob Ferguson is asking for a disaster declaration from FEMA. If the request is approved, it will give the state access to federal money to pay for what he calls extraordinary costs associated with fighting the fire. While the request hasn't been approved yet, FEMA did approve a fire management assistance grant. Governor Ferguson says the grant will help ensure responders have the resources they need to continue the fight.
3: Well, in North Idaho, the Gold Run fire is burning south of I-90 in Shoshone County and has expanded since we told you about it yesterday. The Go Now evacuation notice is still in effect for the Big Creek and Elizabeth Park areas. Another evaluation will take place at 6:30 this morning, and we'll let you know what they have to say. Meanwhile, here's some video of the fire sent to us by viewer Jackson Allen. Containment is now at 20%, and the fire is estimated at 235 acres. That's roughly 170 football fields. More than 120 structures, including homes, are still threatened. Three non-residential buildings have been lost. That's according to the Idaho Department of Lands.
1: Now, remember, you can get the latest fire information sent right to your phone, including containment numbers and evacuation notices, by downloading the 4 News Now mobile app and turning on push notifications. It's free in the App Store.
7: We are following breaking news this morning. President Trump officially signed a deal to end the war with Iran.
8: If they don't honor that, we'll probably go back to bombing them until they honor it. You know, it's amazing what bombs can do.
7: The deal takes effect immediately. Iran will reopen the Strait of Hormuz, and in return, the U.S. will pull its military presence from the area. Trump says this whole conflict put too much pressure on the economy.
8: I didn't want to see economic catastrophe. If you kept this going, that could have happened. But all I know is every time we talked about the possibility of peace, the stock market shot up like a rocket ship.
7: The deal would also allow Iran to eventually collect fees for ships to pass through the strait. However, the deal does not address Iran's nuclear program, and talks around that issue will continue in the coming days. Meanwhile, many lawmakers question why the war even began in the first place.
9: Just shows the stupidity of starting this war. This 14-point agreement is basically us and the world paying Iran to open up the Strait of Hormuz, which was open before the war started. And we've accomplished none of our objectives around Iran's nuclear program.
7: And in a social media post, Republican Senator Bill Cassidy called the deal the worst foreign policy blunder in decades. But despite the criticism, supporters argue the deal looks very different than the one President Obama reached back in 2015. They point to Iran's ability to bring in much more money under this deal. Reporting in studio, Hannah Joy, 4 News Now.
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3: Let's check back in with meteorologist Matt Gray this morning. We've been looking at these winds all week long as fire crews are still out there today fighting these fires.
2: Yeah, exactly. And today is going to be even an improvement over yesterday, which was a huge improvement over the day before. So expecting some pretty calm wind conditions throughout the day. But it is going to be warmer than we saw on Wednesday. We'll take a look at those temperatures coming up.
3: And still to come here on Good Morning Northwest, a serial killer has been sentenced for the murders of 8 women. Coming up, how long the Gilgo Beach killer will spend behind bars.
1: Plus, Louisiana already underwater and more rain on the way. The flood threat tied to the season's first named storm is coming up.
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1: Welcome back. It's 5:13. Here's a look at what's new on Good Morning Northwest. A serial killer will spend the rest of his life in prison.
3: Rex Huerman has been sentenced to life without parole for killing 8 women, then burying their remains along Long Island. After those killings, he taunted their families, using one victim's cell phone to call her sister. That woman had a chance to face him in court. The judge called Huerman a coward as he handed down that sentence. The 62-year-old pleaded guilty to those killings in April after years of denials.
1: The Trump administration ramping up efforts to denaturalize U.S. citizens. A senior Justice Department official says the goal is to file at least 250 related cases by October. Sources familiar with such DOJ cases say they've traditionally focused on people convicted of egregious crimes. Some DOJ lawyers say they're under pressure to file any case they can argue under the law. Only U.S. citizens born in other countries can face denaturalization, but the U.S. Supreme Court is considering the president's attempt to end automatic birthright citizenship.
3: Average gas prices are back below $4 a gallon nationwide for the first time since March. That's according to AAA. This milestone follows a U.S.-Iran agreement after months of supply disruptions in the Middle East that had sent oil and gas prices soaring. Now, right here in Spokane, our gas prices are sitting at $4.94 on average. And in Kootenai County, you'll pay an average of $4.21 at the pump. Both of those numbers a few cents down from Monday.
1: Communities in Louisiana already hit by flooding, now bracing for even more rain. And those concerns coming amid the first named storm of the 2026 Atlantic hurricane season. Tropical storm Arthur formed just off the coast of Texas Wednesday night before weakening, being downgraded to a post-tropical cyclone. Heavy rainfall fueled by tropical moisture left its mark even before Arthur formed. At least two people have died in flooding in Texas so far this week. And the flood threat expected to continue into the south through Friday.
2: Meanwhile, not a single drop of rain here expected for, I think, it could be a long while around the greater Spokane and Coeur d'Alene area. We are in the upper 50s and seeing a hazy sunrise this morning. Calm winds today. It's going to be not very noticeable. Any very light breeze that we see for the afternoon. And a little bit warmer than yesterday as well. We should get up into the mid-80s. For this evening, getting a little bit hazier as some of the localized smoke settles back down into our breathing space. And we'll stay stuffy as well with warm temperatures in the 50s overnight.
3: It's almost like the south, although a lot of devastation down there. Taunting us with how much rain that they're getting.
1: We would love just a half inch.
3: A little bit. Good morning, Northwest. Time right now is 5:15.
1: Well, the basketball season ended with the New York Knicks as champs. And coming up, see the preparations for the championship parade today. Expecting record-breaking numbers.
3: Plus, firefighters continue to battle the upriver fire in Spokane Valley. After the break, hear from one family forced to evacuate that's now returning home to some new challenges.
17: This is the Bloomberg Business of Entertainment Report. Martin Scorsese is endorsing AI in Hollywood. The iconic director has signed on as an advisor and partner to Black Forest Labs, a Germany-based AI startup specializing in text-to-image generation. In a promotional video, Scorsese described a shot he wanted to create.
18: The main road through the town is twisting and turning.
17: And watched as it produced the images matching his description.
18: Yeah, this is getting there. Look at that. That's it.
19: Does that kind of look like it?
18: Yeah.
17: 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Scorsese describes the collaboration as a pre-production tool to speed up the process rather than a creative replacement. But other productions are going all in.
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17: Hellgrind is a 95-minute fully AI-generated film. Hicksfield AI made the movie in 2 weeks for $500,000, 80% of which went to computers. Costs. It's screened at an extension of the Cannes Film Festival in France. Lisa Mateo, Bloomberg.
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3: Welcome back. Your time right now is 5:19. Now, we spoke with a family yesterday who was among those asked to leave their home who lived near the Upriver Fire.
1: And they told us they never thought something like this could happen to them. Daniel Purcell talked with them yesterday and brings us their story.
4: That's something that just kind of happens on TV.
5: Residents had just moments yesterday to collect their belongings once evacuation notices went out. Many residents were unsure that once they left, that they would have a home to return to.
4: I thought it was going to be okay. And then I came out here and I saw the smoke over the top of the house up here. And that's when I got scared. I thought when I left here, there was probably a 50-50 chance we were going to have a home here when we got back.
6: As the fires began to creep into their neighborhood, Ed Harrison grabbed his dog Frank and tried to get out of the area as quickly as possible. But he says he should have taken steps to be better prepared for an emergency like this.
4: First thing we did when we were safe is called the kids and told them our experience and encouraged them to have, I guess, a bug out bag or to have vital things that they need, birth certificates, passports, medication, just have it handy, have it ready so you can go. We weren't.
6: As residents begin to trickle back to their homes, many of them are left cleaning up after the efforts to protect their neighborhood.
8: The inside of our house smells like wildfire smoke, so strong it's actually really hard to be in there. So the inside of the house doesn't feel livable right now because it's so hard to be in there with the smell.
6: While residents who came out from the fire unscathed are thankful their homes are still intact, they're still recovering from an emotional 24 hours.
8: It's a lot of relief, but we've had so much adrenaline and so many emotions and not enough sleep. Our hearts are breaking for the people that lost their homes.
4: We were incredibly, incredibly lucky. Things could have been so much different for us, and we could be having a completely different interview.
6: In Spokane, Daniel Purcell, 4 News Now.
3: Oh, those many, many effects that wildfires leave on these neighborhoods. I mean, that fire retardant, obviously got to figure out how to get that off your home. Smell of smoke, but I think all of them would take that over having their home destroyed.
1: Some of the devastation earlier in the program. Just homes, whole rows of homes just gone.
3: It's pretty devastating.
1: Awful.
3: Well, Matt, as far as our conditions for today, as we said yesterday, this forecast would be so great if there wasn't this lingering situation that's hanging over our heads.
2: And now it does feel like every time kind of the wind picks up a little bit, now I'm like, oh, okay, well, it's nice, but, and we have one of those that we do have coming up in the 7-day forecast. It's nice, but it will be breezy again on Saturday. So that's kind of the day we're watching when it comes to fire weather conditions. Otherwise, it's still going to be warm. It's still going to be dry. I think we got to take that as a given here now because we are in this pattern here, and we are staying stuck in it for an extended period, but we'll be sunny and much calmer. That's the key. Calmer winds Thursday and Friday. Certainly not going to get any rain to help us out, that's for sure. Your hot spots that we've been showing you on the satellite picture the last couple of mornings here with this fire, looking positive this morning is that we're not seeing anything getting picked up by the satellite. Now, that is not necessarily the case for other fires in our region. You've got this Carter fire that's burning on the south shores of Omak Lake, and this is continuing. You can see these little orange splotches here, and that is heat being picked up by the GOES 18 weather satellite, and so it is still burning hot here, and this is going to be a smoke producer for parts of central Washington as we go later on today. So I want you to watch how this becomes more active during the afternoon. It is going to be a little windier today down the Okanagan than it will be in many other parts of our region. In other words, there will be a bit of a light breeze out of the north there today, so that will help fuel probably more growth on what's already an 8,000-acre wildfire there, and that will create more smoke production from areas kind of from Nez Pelum south towards the Grand Coulee Dam area. So really, everybody kind of living around the dam, I think you are going to be seeing some pretty variable air quality and likely some degrading air quality heading into the afternoon, and then especially on into the evening, as same goes down all the way down to, say, the Steamboat Rock State Park area. We zoom out a little bit heading into your evening as we are going to see some smoke then work its way down towards Wilbur, Elmira, and the Coulee City area. Otherwise, expecting any smoke around some of these other wildfires in our region to be very localized. So, for example, Spokane Valley, likely going to see moderate air quality. You head further out, things are going to be a lot nicer as far as that goes. And there are your winds planned out for the day, much, much lighter than what we have seen recently. Highs today, 84, 87 for your Juneteenth Friday. There are those breezy winds that drops us back to the low 80s by Father's Day.
3: Every day I'm just hoping we get, as you reveal the days, that rain is coming, but Seems like we're doing the opposite here, Matt.
1: Moving away further from rain.
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2: I'm not finding much, man. 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
3: Well, soak up the sun and the heat while we got it, I guess.
1: All right, your Good Morning Northwest time is 5:24.
3: Well, day 7 of the World Cup kicked off yesterday with some high-profile matches. Catch the highlights from England, Portugal, and much more when we come back. It's all coming up in Morning Sports.
7: On the PNW Ag Network, I'm Glenn Vaughan. Oregon Governor Tina Kotek asking lawmakers to approve an additional $1 million to help homeowners repair or replace dry wells as drought conditions worsen across the state.
9: The funding would go to Oregon's Well Abandonment Repair and Replacement Fund that provides grants of up to $40,000 for low to moderate income households facing serious water supply problems. The Oregon Water Resources Department says current funding is expected to run out this month. Kotek says nearly half of Oregon's counties are under drought emergency declarations. Residents who depend on domestic wells need continued access to safe and reliable water. Mark Owens represents Baker, Grant, Harney, Lake, and Malheur County, says for many rural families, assistance from the program can mean the difference between having running water and having none at all. I'm Michael McDonald on the PNW Ag Network.
7: The first day of summer still a few days away, and already this growing season has been a difficult one for growers in southeast Idaho. And the fear is it will only get more difficult when the dog days of summer arrive. University of Idaho professor Juliet Marshall notes the region is facing significant water shortages. She said thanks to the low snowpack and reservoirs that were tapped earlier than normal, there were many growers across the region that set out acres because they realized the reduction in available irrigation would likely lead to an early shutoff.
10: And we're even talking about call on water and significant reductions in irrigation availability, even for small grains. So that is not an if. It's just a matter of when the water is going to be shut off. And then, of course, the majority of the crops that need the water later in the season, like potatoes and sugar beets, they're going to be significantly affected. So that is not a possibility. It is a probability of limited irrigation availability to our growers in this area.
7: Marshall noted this is going to be a very hard season for area producers economically and emotionally. This is the PNW Ag Network.
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26: Congo made their first World Cup appearance in 52 years. That 1974 appearance losing all three group stage matches playing as Zaire. They drew 1-1 today, and that gives Les Leopards their first World Cup point. The question now is how will Portugal respond with Colombia and Uzbekistan to go? We had a pretty wild one in Arlington today. England outraced and earned revenge over the aging Croatia 4-2, the final. Harry Kane continued his immense goal-scoring prowess with a retaken good penalty and another strike before halftime, while Croatia equalized twice but couldn't keep up the pace by match's end with Jude Bellingham and Marcus Rashford English goals. The Three Lions fell to Vintreni in the 2018 World Cup semifinals. Croatia would go on to fall to France in the finals. And it looked like this World Cup opener was headed for a scoreless draw, but Ghana found its breakthrough at the very last moment over Panama. Deep into stoppage time, Brandon Thomas Asante broke free on the left side and sent a dangerous ball across the goal mat. Caleb Yurinki was there to tap it home in the 90th minute plus five, sparking a wild celebration for the Black Stars. The late winner gives Ghana a 1-0 win over Panama and a pretty early important 3 points in Group L. And our nightcap featured Colombia taking down Uzbekistan, a 3-1 final, denying the World Cup debutants any points. Los Cafeteros took a 1-0 lead into halftime, and the White Wolves scored their first ever World Cup goal to equalize it in the 60th. But then Colombia retook the lead in the 65th, and Amintan Campes put the cherry on top of the third. Colombia rockets to the top of Group K ahead of Congo DR and Portugal, that each sit with just a point. We'll be back tonight with more sports around our area, including more World Cup action, highlighted by a fantastic closing game tonight. That's between Mexico and Korea Republic.
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1: Welcome back. We're starting this half hour with the 4 News Now story tracker, following the stories people are reading about this morning.
3: The Obama Presidential Center is opening its doors to the public on Juneteenth tomorrow. Today, the former president and first lady hosting a star-studded dedication ceremony. The center features 28 art installations. The architects say that they based the museum's shape on a visual of four hands coming together. The center says this promotes the idea that many hands shape a space.
1: And the New York Knicks' first championship parade in more than 50 years will take Lower Manhattan today. A record 10,000 NYPD officers have been assigned to the event as officials prepare for an enormous crowd along the parade route. Runs through the stretch of Broadway known as the Canyon of Heroes. New York Mayor Zoran Mamdani says today's parade will be about joy and safety. About time. I like when a team finally gets it after
3: a
1: while.
3: I know. Lots of excitement there in New York.
1: Mariners holding out hope.
3: Good morning, Northwest. They got pretty close. Thanks for joining us. I'm Natalie Grant.
1: And I'm Rob King and meteorologist Matt Gray. Also a fan of a team in a championship drought.
2: Hey, that's the first New York parade since my Giants won in 2011. 2011! I'm so sad. Anyway, all right, so we've got 50s as we wake up this morning in Spokane. We've got some few spots still in the 40s, though. Deer Park in the 40s, Mead in the 40s. We're seeing Newman Lake in the 40s, but a lot of us still waking up kind of on the mild side of things. Yeah, low 50s is better than what we saw earlier this week, but that still doesn't provide a ton of relief when you open up the windows here. After all, it takes a little bit of time to kind of circulate things, and we're only this cool for a few hours each day. So, yeah, it's starting to get a little stuffy out there with this warm weather we've been seeing. Air quality has also become an issue on the east side of Spokane, or East Spokane monitors here down, seeing 60 on the AQ index. Moderate air quality there is some of that smoke from the upriver fire kind of drifting to the east and to the south, or rather to the west and to the southwest there as we've gone through this morning. Winds, though, are pretty darn light here in the valley at zero, so things just kind of hovering around. Good news is we're not expecting nearly as much wind today, even as yesterday, which, of course, is light years away from what we saw on Tuesday. So that is a positive for firefighting efforts around the region. But we are going to be a little bit warmer this afternoon. Instead of right around 80 degrees, expecting us to be in the low 80s in Kootenai County, in the middle and upper 80s around Spokane County. And we're going to have another day of warming before some changes this weekend we'll talk about coming up.
1: Matt, thanks. We now know 15 homes were damaged or destroyed in the Upriver fire, and law enforcement reports finding human remains inside one burned home.
3: And this comes as evacuation orders get lifted for thousands this morning. We have Alexander Cohen-Yartz, who's close to these impacted neighborhoods. So what do families need to know this morning if they're in these areas?
16: Good morning. Well, the big thing to know is, of course, it is nice to know if you're in a level two evacuation now, but you still need to be prepared at all times for if this fire changes to leave immediately. Right now, we're in a zone where you can really feel the difference in those evacuation orders. We're currently on Princeton, which over here, people are in level two, but then over there, where a lot of those damaged homes are, people are in level three evacuation. So let's take a look at this map. It's going to give you a clearer idea of what I'm all talking about here. Now, you can see right there that most of Columbia Drive, Northwood Drive, and Scenic Lane are still in that level three or go now zone. The other parts of the map show in the yellow are the considered level two zones, and those are areas where people are, like I said, returned to go home, but should still be ready to leave in a moment's notice. Now, this video right here is going to give you a look at some of the damaged homes. You can just see there how devastating this all really is. And now that was captured from Ryan Van Doren's Ring camera. And it shows you the flames burning right up against his home as firefighters were able to put out the fire before it burned his home. But some of his neighbors were not so lucky. Several homes were destroyed in that area through the Upriver fire. Now, we actually just heard from some of the state management teams that are working on all of this about the latest updates that they have. They're still waiting to hear from crews that worked on the Upriver fire overnight. However, they do say that they made some good progress yesterday and that they were able to get control over the perimeter of the fire, and that they also were able to see that the fire is actually just around 216 acres rather than the original estimate of 222. However, they tell me that there might have been an overestimate originally. So some good news there for sure to know that the fire at least is controlled at this moment. Now, a little bit later, at around 6 o'clock, they're going to be doing a briefing, and that's when we'll get an update from the overnight crews. So we'll give you all of that as soon as we get that information. Now reporting live, Alexandra Cohen-Yartz for News Now.
1: Alexandra, thank you. We're following breaking news this morning. Spokane Valley Police investigating a possible road rage incident led to a hit and run crash. Happened yesterday afternoon at about 4:20 on State Route 27 in the area of 24th Avenue. Now, they say a car and a motorcycle involved in the initial road rage incident were on 27 when a third car crossed the road on 24th. The motorcyclist hit that car and was injured, taken to Sacred Heart. The driver of the first car, 30-year-old Jason Franks, fled the scene, was arrested for felony hit and run, assault, and vehicular assault. Jurors heard opening statements in the Meade School District civil trial. They'll decide how much money the district will have to pay for damages stemming from a hazing incident at a football camp in 2023.
3: Well, a judge has already ruled that the district failed as a mandatory reporter and is liable of racial discrimination, and shares what evidence, or Madeline Mullins is, shares what the evidence and witness testimonies jurors heard in court yesterday.
17: As jurors filed into the courtroom today, they were taken back to 2023 when an alleged hazing incident took place at a football camp at Eastern Washington University.
18: Parents send their children to school, to football practice or summer camp. Parents are entrusting the school district with the most precious thing in their lives.
17: They were presented with the videos taken of the incident that were widely shared on Snapchat at the time. We could not film, but the video showed two different instances of a room full of high school teammates, many of them filming, some of them holding down the victims while they screamed, and a massage gun was applied to their genital area. Videos that both sides addressed in their opening statements today.
21: You saw the videos. It's really impossible to tell what actually was going on with the massage gun during those videos. It's very chaotic. Obviously, it's a hazing has gotten completely out of control.
17: Jurors were also showed correspondence between coaches and staff about who knew of the incident and when it was reported. The jurors are being asked, based off of the evidence and witness testimonies, to determine how much damage was caused. And today, testimony focused on when staff was made aware of the incident and what supervision was like at this football camp. The plaintiff's attorney stated that the value of the damage is between $20 and $50 million. The judge ultimately struck that from the record, as the jury will determine that on their own. In Spokane, I'm Madeline Mullins, 4 News Now.
3: Well, a Spokane County lieutenant admitted to shutting off the audio on their body camera the night that former Spokane County Sergeant Clay Hilton is accused of attacking a 62-year-old man. As we continue our coverage of this ongoing criminal trial, Lieutenant Jason Hunt testified his body camera and its audio was on while he was talking to the victim, Kevin Hinton, who was on the ground. But when he spoke to the former deputy, Clay Hilton, he muted that audio. When asked why, Lieutenant Hunt said, "It's a common practice to mute audio when you're speaking to deputies on scene."

0: And still to come, a Consumer Reports investigation found different pricing for rideshare users despite taking the same ride. Later on Good Morning Northwest, why the companies are refuting the findings.
1: And the World Cup off and running across North America. Even if you don't have a ticket to the game, it's causing quite the traffic nightmare for some cities. See how the hosts are faring. Coming up.
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0: Welcome back. It's 5:43. A woman faces charges for a crash that killed three motorcyclists in Idaho County. The crash happened Tuesday afternoon on Highway 12 east of Kuskia, which is about 2 hours southeast of Moscow. Idaho State Police says 60-year-old Neil Brewer of Colorado Springs driving west on Highway 12 when she tried to pass another car in a no-passing zone. Her truck crossed the center line, hit three motorcyclists coming the other way. All three died at the scene. Brewer now faces three counts of vehicular manslaughter.
9: Temperatures already in the upper 50s, and we are seeing clear skies. It is going to be a pretty nice day overall. Definitely going to feel a little bit warm, though, by this afternoon with a little bit of haze here this morning. Calm winds, mid-80s, so going up about 3, 4, 5 degrees from where we were yesterday. Then for this evening, hazier conditions, and we're going to stay a little bit stuffy with those temperatures for most places not falling out of the 50s.
0: Well, millions of people have traveled here to the U.S. to see the World Cup.
1: But if you didn't score tickets to one of those big games, you could be stuck in a traffic nightmare. Games have snarled traffic in cities where matches are taking place, from Boston, where according to data from the transportation firm INRIX, traffic slowed down to about 16 miles an hour before the match. Now, to L.A., where traffic slowed 30% below normal after the game wrapped up last Friday, and traffic in LA, as we know, already pretty slow. And other cities like Seattle so far have been successful in making sure those roads are staying clear.
10: Seattle opened up some lanes of traffic on a major bridge project that they're working. So they're putting that work off so that it can, you know, handle the load of World Cup travelers. Others are adding transit routes and making buses ready

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1: Now, the U.S. team's next match is in Seattle, and they'll take on Australia at noon tomorrow. You can watch it on Fox 28. It's been really fun to kind of see all these people from other countries come over and experience places. Like, my favorite on my For You page on my social media has been Scottish fans.
2: Sure.
1: In Boston.
2: Oh.
1: They're having the time of their lives out there. It's pretty awesome.
2: I've enjoyed people trying, like, a Waffle House or going to Bucky's
1: or
2: for
1: a
2: the first
1: Walmart.
2: Time. Yes. And just being blown away by Chick-fil-A.
1: Yeah.
2: It's like, oh.
1: The little things we take for granted,
2: sure.
1: Right?
2: Your Good Morning Northwest time. It's almost 5:46.
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1: Welcome back. Your time right now is 5:48. Have you ever ordered an Uber or a Lyft and wondered how the app landed on your price?
2: A new Consumer Reports investigation found that someone standing right next to you requesting the same ride at the same time could be shown a very different price, and most riders would never know.
11: Thank you for doing this.
12: Consumer Reports spent months testing Uber and Lyft prices nationwide. The investigation used riders who requested a trip from the same starting point to the same ending point, priced at almost the same time, generally within a few minutes of one another, and in many cases within the same minute. The result?
13: Correct.
12: Many riders saw very different prices.
14: We had about 175 people from across the country look at different prices for the same ride at the same time. People do get different prices for essentially the same ride.
12: In a test near Florida's Gulf Coast, two riders looked up the same ride between two towns at the same time. One was quoted close to $95. The other would have paid almost $66. Same trip, same time, same app, a difference of nearly $30. The investigation also raised concerns about discounts and crossed out prices. Consumer Reports found that in some cases, the higher original price did not appear to be a real starting price, meaning riders may think they're getting a deal when they're not.
14: Where you might see a ride discounted from $80 down to $60. That's not a real discount. That's fictitious pricing.
12: Uber and Lyft strongly dispute Consumer Reports findings and deny setting prices based on who you are. They say the different fares reflect a live marketplace, supply, demand, traffic, weather, and that prices can change by the second. Both companies also deny offering discounts that weren't real. Consumer Reports also found that the companies are keeping a bigger slice of every fare, between 43% to nearly 50%. Drivers say it leaves them feeling squeezed.
15: They know they can't manipulate us, and they basically take advantage of that.
12: What can riders do? Consumer Reports says there are limited options, but it recommends comparing prices between Uber and Lyft before booking, being skeptical about crossed-out discount prices, and considering taxis, public transit, or other options if available. I'm Rob King for News Now. Now, Uber says some of those crossed out prices are historical comparisons, not deals. And both Uber and Lyft insist that their share of the fare is lower than what Consumer Reports found.
1: That's fascinating. But is there anything you can do or anything being done right now, I guess, to protect our riders?
12: Some states are taking action. Maryland and Connecticut have enacted the first substantive restrictions on surveillance pricing. And California, Pennsylvania, New York also weighing bans on surveillance pricing altogether.
1: Well, that's some good news there. There's some work being done to try to save us a little bit of money. And
12: yeah, especially for how often we take Uber.
1: That's true. Well, here is a live look this morning outside. And as we kick off our day, a nice start. Not too bad out there, Matt.
16: Well, I'm feeling taxi nostalgia after watching that.
1: Yes.
12: Florida.
16: Hey. All I'm saying, they were going over a bridge with a lot of traffic
1: there. That's fair enough.
16: in that test. Okay, well, let's talk about your weather today. I'm feeling a lot better today because we don't have really much, if any, wind to deal with here. It was still just a little breezy, just enough to where still kind of keep an eye on things as far as fire weather yesterday afternoon. Today, not going to be the case. It is going to be dry, hot, and hazy. Well, at least those two things are not going to be changing anytime soon. The dry and the hot. Remember, even though we're only getting up to the mid-80s today, that is still about 10 degrees above our average for this time of the year. So, yes, we are now, especially as the days continue to roll by here, we're going to get more and more used to this weather. But I think it's important to note that this is early in the summer season for us to be quite this warm so consistently. Clear skies, a really beautiful weather, and winds could be very, very low. We're talking about less than 5 miles an hour in most locations. Our highs today, 84 in Spokane, 82 in Coeur d'Alene, 81 in Pullman, 90 in the LC Valley, 88 in Moses Lake, 81 in Bonner's Ferry. There are going to be some changes over the weekend, which unfortunately have to do with wind and some rising fire danger, unfortunately, here for Saturday. So let's take a look here. We got a little weather system. It's going to drop in out of BC. Then once again, just like the last couple of systems, it's going to be a dry one, and it's going to largely pass us to the north, but just enough, close enough to us, that we are going to see those winds begin to tighten up here, and we are going to see some gustiness up to about 30 miles an hour or so, 30 mile an hour wind gusts as we go into the afternoon on Saturday. So we are going to be keeping an eye on that. That is for sure. Things will start to ease up a little bit for your Father's Day. Now, if you're out and about camping for Father's Day weekend, well, it is going to be definitely on the warm side of things still. Steamboat Rock State Park going to be in the upper 80s, even some low 90s around other parts of central Washington. Gusty on Saturday. Pretty nice looking day, though, on Sunday. Warm and sunny for the summer solstice. So here we are. We're in the longest days of the year, 90s, next week for your first full official week of summer.
12: Oh, my goodness. What a last 7 days we've had.
1: I know. So, I mean, we really were craving the warmth, and Mother Nature said, all right, here you go.
16: Yeah. No, we've really flipped a switch. It's been quite remarkable how fast things have changed.
1: That's so funny. All right, Matt, thanks. Good morning, Northwest. Time right now is 5:54.
12: Well, despite high inflation, retail shopping isn't slowing. Coming up next, what's fueling a bump in sales over the last month?
17: 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Last year, 4.6 million so-called creators were on the platform. 377 million fans paid $7.2 billion. Then OnlyFans skimmed 20% off the top. That's $1.4 billion before a single creator saw a dime. Now, OnlyFans split the rest, $5.8 billion, among 4.6 million creators. Now, the math averages out to $1,250 a year per creator. That's the average. The top 1% grab a third of all the money. So if you strip out all the stars, the typical creator clears closer to pocket change. Half make nothing at all. 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
1: Welcome back. Your time right now, 5:57, and here's a look at what's new on Good Morning Northwest. No change to interest rates right now from the Fed, but they could be moving later this year.
2: After the first meeting chaired by Kevin Warsh, almost half the central bank's policymakers said they would support a rate hike to fight inflation. Last year, while being considered for the Fed's top job, Warsh supported President Trump's push for rate cuts.
1: We're all spending more last month while out shopping. The Commerce Department says retail sales were up almost 1%, fueled in part by tax refunds. Higher prices due to the war with Iran also helping push those numbers up.
2: Even one of the biggest companies on the planet can't avoid the surging prices for computer memory. Apple CEO Tim Cook tells the Wall Street Journal that price increases for Apple devices are, quote, unavoidable.
1: He wouldn't say, though, when prices might go up or when products could be affected. And dozens of Papa John's pizza shops are also closing down this morning. More than 40 have now been shut across the country. It's part of a move to close around 300 underperforming locations. And here's a look at what's coming up on Good Morning Northwest.
2: A community devastated by the Spokane Valley wildfire. Homes burned, possible human remains located from the upriver fire. We'll have the latest on evacuation orders and a live report from Alexandra Conyarts at the scene next.
1: Plus, a light at the end of the tunnel for the war with Iran. The repercussions, that is the impact that's having at our pump. It's coming up right after the break.
18: Tune in this weekend to Northwestern Outdoors Radio as we explore the Owyhee Canyon lands in eastern Oregon. We'll also tell you about jet boat tours up the Rogue River out of Gold Beach, share some outdoors news from Idaho, and let you know how to catch walleye out of rivers this month.
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2: We're back in our homes this morning. We have a live update on where firefighting efforts stand and what evacuees need to know.
30: And the winds are calming, but our temperatures are rising. We're tracking another warming trend for the end of your week.
1: And President Trump signs a deal with Iran, and the backlash from both parties is swift. What the 14-point agreement means for American wallets and Iran's nuclear program. Live on KXY Plus and 4 News Now, you're watching Good Morning Northwest. Thanks for starting your day with us. I'm Natalie Grant.
2: And I'm Rob King. It is Thursday, June 18th, and meteorologist Matt Gray is in with a look at your current conditions around the area.
30: All right, and take a look outside here and what is going to be something we're going to have to get used to, which is warm and hazy conditions. Because right now, it looks like we are in a very summery weather pattern, and we're going to be sticking in it. For a little while. Spokane right now at 59 degrees, 53 in Coeur d'Alene. You can see a little bit of that haze on the horizon here. We're going to see a lot of blue sky, though, today. Air quality has dipped a little bit around eastern parts of Spokane. It does look like whatever smoke remains from this upriver fire is kind of drifting now, kind of down the Spokane River here. And so if you're on the east side of Spokane, you'll likely notice a little bit more haze. So just be aware of that as you are headed out the door here this morning. Good news here is that our satellite picture not showing any hot spots here around the perimeter of the upriver fire. So that is a huge positive here as we go into a day that will feature winds under 5 miles per hour out of the north or northwest. So that is great news for fire crews. Don't have to worry about wind. Still going to have to worry about warm and dry conditions. But I think that is going to be par for the course here now. As I mentioned, this is a long-term pattern where things are going to be on the dry side and the warm side here as well. Some other temperatures as you head out the door here this morning. Still got a few spots in the 40s. We'll take a look at your afternoon in a bit more detail coming up.
31: It's just you always think like it can't happen to you, and then you're in the middle of it.
2: Some Spokane Valley families feeling lucky this morning as fire arrived on their doorstep but spared their homes. Others not so fortunate and lost everything in the upriver wildfire. The fire started 2 days ago near Camp Sicani Park in the Minnehaha area just east of Spokane. Strong winds drove it up into the Northwood neighborhood.
1: Well, now some families are still waiting to return home to see if they'll find nothing but a pile of ash and rubble. Others feeling relief as level 3 evacuation orders were lowered last night. Now take a look at this video by our crews yesterday. This is just off of Upriver Drive. The devastation reaching as far as the eye can see. Right now, we know at least 15 homes are burned to the ground. Others are damaged or covered in that red fire retardant. This neighborhood changed forever. Now, here's a look at those current zones this morning. This map updated last night. Most of Columbia Drive, Northwood Drive, and Scenic Lane are still in that level 3 or go now zone. Other parts of the map, the ones shaded in yellow, are now considered level 2. Now, anyone who lives in those areas are allowed to return home, but they should be ready to leave again at a moment's notice.
2: Let's go now to Alexandra Conyards, who is live near those impacted neighborhoods. And Alexandra, we also know that possible human remains have been found inside a burned home.
0: That's right. The Spokane County Sheriff's Office mentioned that yesterday, and that this happened just around 2 p.m. in the afternoon. And it happened after a family member actually reported that someone inside of a home was refusing to leave despite those level 3 evacuations. Now, we're currently on Bigelow Gulch Road, and we're working to make our way into some of the other impacted neighborhoods to give you a closer look at what these homes are looking like this morning. Yesterday, we had the opportunity to see fire crews working hard in these impacted areas. Take a look. This video is going to show you what that was like. And now the DNR just told us that when it comes to the actual fire, they were able to, again, keep it at its same size yesterday. The updated acre estimate is at 217, and they're telling us that that containment is still similar to yesterday, but that they're hoping to make some good improvements on all of this throughout today as well as tomorrow. Now, yesterday, some officials held a press conference to give us some updates on impact of this fire. They tell us 15 homes were destroyed, like we told you just a little bit ago, and they also really made sure to stress the importance that people respect the evacuation orders that are in place. Take a listen.
3: And these fires are an immediate threat to people's lives, even if it's not readily apparent. We contacted over 1,500 residents individually in the first 4 hours of this incident.
0: Now, those level 3 evacuations went down to level 2, which still means to go now in a moment's notice. So crews really recommend that if people are elderly, maybe have trouble getting out quickly, have pets, animals, that they do still respect those level 3 evacuation notices. Now, the Spokane County Sheriff's Office also says that they plan to have a disaster relief center coming soon to offer families who did have their homes destroyed an opportunity to get some of those necessary goods. Now, when it comes to the cause of this fire, DNR did say yesterday that this was human caused. They're still working to investigate the exact cause of the fire. They also do say that even if it's human caused, that doesn't mean necessarily that someone intended to start it. There's several ways that people can unintentionally start a wildfire like this. Now, we're hoping to give you, like I said, a closer look at some of those impacted neighborhoods later in the show. So stay with us for all of that. For now, reporting live from Bigelow Gulch, Alexandra Cohen-Yartz, 4 News Now.
2: Alexandra, thank you. One person who lives in the Northwood neighborhood and his home was saved watched it nearly go up in flames over his Ring security camera.
1: I mean, just take a look at this footage here, captured from Ryan Van Doren's camera. It shows the flames burning right up against his house. Firefighters were able to put out the fire before it burned his home, but some of his neighbors weren't so lucky. Several homes destroyed on a block west of Emerald Lane, and others covered in fire retardant.
31: Surreal wouldn't really do it justice, but it's just you always think like it can't happen to you, and then you're in the middle of it.
1: Now, law enforcement was allowing residents to get into that neighborhood yesterday to grab any essential personnel belongings, but their evacuation orders are still in effect. If you're in that level 3 area, you are not allowed back in there at this time.
2: To help fight this fire, Washington Governor Bob Ferguson asking for a disaster declaration from FEMA. If the request is approved, it will give the state access to federal money to pay for what he calls extraordinary costs associated with fighting the fire. While the request hasn't been approved yet, FEMA did approve a fire management assistance grant. Governor Ferguson says the grant will help ensure responders have the resources they need to continue the fight.
1: And in North Idaho, the Gold Run fire is burning south of I-90 in Shoshone County. It's expanded. A go now evacuation notice is still in effect for the Big Creek and Elizabeth Park areas. Another evaluation will take place at around 6:30 this morning. And of course, we will let you know as soon as we learn what that update is. Now, here's some of the video of that fire sent to us by a viewer, Jackson Allen. Containment is now at 20%, and the fire is estimated at 235 acres or roughly 170 football fields. More than 120 structures, including homes, are still threatened. 3 non-residential buildings have been lost. That's according to the Idaho Department of Lands.
2: Remember, you can get the latest fire information sent right to your phone, including containment numbers and evacuation notices. Just download the 4 News Now mobile app. Turn on push notifications. It's free in the App Store.
5: We are following breaking news this morning. President Trump has officially signed a deal to end the war with Iran.
6: If they don't honor that, we'll probably go back to bombing them until they honor it. You know, it's amazing what bombs can do.
5: The deal takes effect immediately. Iran will reopen the Strait of Hormuz, and in return, the U.S. will pull its military presence from the area. Trump says this whole conflict puts way too much pressure on the economy.
6: I didn't want to see economic catastrophe. If you kept this going, that could have happened. But all I know is every time we talked about the possibility of peace, the stock market shot up like a rocket ship.
5: The deal would also allow Iran to eventually collect fees for ships to pass through the strait. However, the deal does not address Iran's nuclear program, and talks around that issue will continue in the coming days. Meanwhile, many lawmakers question why the war even happened in the first place.
4: This shows the stupidity of starting this war. This 14-point agreement is basically us and the world paying Iran to open up the Strait of Hormuz, which was open before the war started. And we've accomplished none of our objectives around Iran's nuclear program.
5: And in a social media post, Republican Senator Bill Cassidy called the deal the worst foreign policy blunder in decades. But despite the criticism, supporters argue the deal looks very different than the one President Obama reached back in 2015. They point to Iran's ability to bring in much more money under this deal. Reporting in studio, Hannah Joy, 4 News Now.
2: Hannah, thank you. 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
1: Let's check back in with meteorologist Matt Gray this morning. Just talking about the roller coaster that June has been for us so far.
30: Yeah. Well, things were very spring-like for the first couple of weeks, and then over the last several days, that has all changed. And believe it or not, we've been cooling off the last couple of days. I know it may not necessarily feel that way, but now we heat up again. Heading closer to the weekend, your forecast is coming up.
1: And a serial killer has been sentenced for the murders of 8 women. Coming up, how the Gilgo Beach killer, how long he'll spend behind bars.
2: Plus, Louisiana already underwater, more rain on the way. The flood threat tied to the season's first named storm. That's coming up.
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3: Welcome back. It's 6:13. Here's a look at what's new on Good Morning Northwest. A serial killer will spend the rest of his life in prison.
4: Rex Huerman has been sentenced to life without parole for killing 8 women, then burying their remains along Long Island. After the killings, he taunted their families, using one victim's cell phone to call her sister. That woman had a chance to face him in court, a judge calling Huerman a coward as he handed down that sentence. The 62-year-old pleaded guilty to the killings in April after years of denials.
3: The Trump administration ramping up efforts to denaturalize U.S. citizens. A senior Justice Department official says the goal is to file at least 250 related cases by October. Sources familiar with such DOJ cases say they've traditionally focused on people convicted of egregious crimes. Some DOJ lawyers say they're under pressure to file any case that they can argue under the law. Only U.S. citizens born in other countries can face denaturalization, but the U.S. Supreme Court is considering the president's attempt to end automatic birthright citizenship.
4: Average gas prices are back below $4 a gallon nationwide for the first time since March. It's according to AAA. The milestone follows a U.S.-Iran agreement after months of supply disruptions in the Middle East that had sent oil and gas prices soaring. Right now in Spokane, our gas prices are sitting at $4.94. And in Kootenai County, you'll pay an average of $4.21 at the pump, both a few cents down from where we saw them on Monday.
3: Communities in Louisiana already hit by flooding are now bracing for even more rain. And those concerns coming amid the first named storm of the 2026 Atlantic hurricane season. Tropical Storm Arthur formed just off the coast of Texas Wednesday night before weakening and being downgraded to a post-tropical cyclone. Heavy rainfall fueled by tropical moisture left its mark even before Arthur formed. At least two people have died in flooding in Texas so far this week, and the flood threat expected to continue into the south through Friday.
5: Why can't we ever have the right amount of rain? It's either too much or too little. It just, maybe that's just our perspective here from sitting in the newsroom. I don't know if you feel the same. We are seeing blue skies today, 59 degrees, starting to warm up already. We'll see calm winds today, a good change when it comes to fire weather conditions. But it will be warmer today, back up to mid-80s after being in the low 80s yesterday. A little bit hazier as any smoke in the region settles back down towards the ground and staying stuffy in the 50s tonight.
4: 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Time right now is 6:16.
3: Well, the basketball season ended with the New York Knicks as champs, and coming up, see the preparations for the championship parade, expecting record-breaking numbers. Good morning, Northwest. We'll be right back.
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7: On the PNW Ag Network, I'm Glenn Vaughn, and a new coalition of farmers, environmental advocates, business leaders, and local officials launching an effort to address water challenges in Washington's Whatcom County.
8: The group called Water for Whatcom is focused on finding collaborative solutions for drought, flooding, and other issues affecting the Nooksack River Basin. Members say climate change is intensifying water problems that impact agriculture, fish habitats, and communities across the region. The coalition members and Whatcom Family Farmers leaders Rich Apple says the key to solving water challenges is building relationships and working together across long-time divides. Organizers say the group spent more than a year developing shared values and trust before going public, and they hope to encourage cooperation among leaders and stakeholders throughout the county. I'm John McKay on the PNW Ag Network.
7: Oregon State University will host the 2026 Hermiston Potato Field Day on Wednesday the 24th at the Agriculture Research and Extension Center. OSU noted this 4.5-hour event will provide updates on potato crop production in eastern Oregon, including field trials and current research. On top of that, growers will have opportunities to interact with scientists from OSU as well as USDA ARS. For more, visit PNWAG.net. A bipartisan group of senators is urging USDA to take additional steps to contain the growing New World screwworm outbreak here in the United States. The lawmakers, led by Senator Amy Klobuchar of Minnesota, sent a letter to USDA expressing concerns about the threat of the parasite to livestock, wildlife, pests, and rural economies. The lawmakers acknowledge USDA's ongoing response efforts, including increased surveillance, sterile fly releases, and coordination with state and local officials. However, they said the evolving situation requires additional action to prevent further spread. This is the PNW Ag Network.
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4: Take a look at this. It's the start to our Thursday. The sun is shining. Got a few clouds out there. Pretty nice start to our day, Matt.
5: Yeah, you can see that little bit of haze there right down at the very bottom of the valley. So that's about our only big issue here this morning is a couple of spots where the air quality is lowered just a little bit. But it looks like firefighters have made a lot of progress there. And on the upriver fire, so things are headed in a good direction there. Speaking of upward directions, well, our temperatures are in an upward direction here as well. This is tomorrow. Actually, didn't mean to show this here, but, well, we're going to be in the mid-80s today. We're going to be in the upper 80s for tomorrow. Toasty conditions both of these next 2 days, and we'll see light winds. In other words, under 5 miles an hour. So that is some very good news here. Is the lack of wind is really going to help firefighters out, not just with the upriver fire, but all of the fires that are burning around the inland northwest here. Air quality right now in the east side of Spokane is down to moderate. The index number is about 60, so about 40 away from getting towards that orange level, unhealthy for sensitive groups, which we have seen around closer to the fire lines from time to time over the past couple of days. Expecting that today and tomorrow, we're going to go back and forth between good and moderate around much of the Spokane Valley area because, well, without much wind, it means whatever smoke is hanging around is going to keep hanging around during that time frame. Now, things have been pretty quiet on the upriver fire this morning. However, that has not been the case for this Carter fire here, which is burning around Omak Lake, up over 8,000 acres here now. And this is going to produce some smoke today. It's going to be slightly windier coming down the Okanagan than it will be in other parts of the northwest. Just enough, this is going to be fairly active here for the afternoon, likely once again. That's going to be bringing in smoke towards the Cooley Dam and Electric City area. Elmer City going to see that as well. This Pelham, I think the wind direction is enough to where you're going to avoid most of that. And then as we head into the late afternoon, you can see that smoke moving down over places around Banks Lake. And zooming out a little bit, you can see as we head into the later portions of the day, places like Heartline, Elmira, Cooley City, all seeing a little bit of impact, a little bit of haziness, and perhaps some slightly diminished air quality with smoke from that Carter fire on the south shores of Omak Lake. Sunny and calm here for Thursday and Friday, as we mentioned, but we're going to be staying hot. We're going to be staying hot for a while. Breezy weather is coming again on Saturday, so that's our next time where we're going to be on the lookout for some fire weather conditions. And we are going to be feeling like midsummer. It's the dog days of June because over the next 14 days, we have good odds for warm weather to continue. Let's see here. Here's your 7-day forecast. 90s next week. So, yeah, we are just staying warm.
4: All right.
11: About time. Lay out by the pool?
4: I guess, yeah. I mean, it's looking like very summery, but again, could use some rain in that.
11: True. Your Good Morning Northwest time is 6:22.
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4: Welcome back, everyone. We have an opportunity to have some fun and show support for a wonderful nonprofit that's doing some great work in our community this weekend. Light a Lamp's 6th annual Light Up the Night fundraiser. Coming up tomorrow. And I'm joined this morning by Angela Southerly, who's the president of Light a Lamp. And Tank here. We'll tell you more about him in just a second here. Okay. But Angela, will you just start off by explaining exactly what Light a Lamp does? What is your organization all about?
24: Yes. So Light a Lamp supports vulnerable groups dealing with illness, mental health challenges, and grief.
4: Some very important big topics.
24: It is. And we have three big programs that match each of those topics.
4: Wonderful.
24: So,
4: So let's talk about Tank while we're looking at him here. Yes. How does he play into all of this?
24: Well, we got Tank to be our comfort dog. So he could be going into the schools that we serve and to the assisted living homes that we go into and volunteer in. And so he just turned two, so he's been in training. Aww. But as you can see, he's a really good boy. He loves everybody. And we do our monthly newsletters, and everybody will see Tank's take of the month in the newsletters. And he usually has some good advice when it comes to mental health.
4: Oh, I love it. So he goes into assisted living homes, to schools, to kind of just help out everyone.
24: He just started to go in the schools, and so we're not in the assisted living homes yet. Yeah, he's pretty chill, but we want him to be a little bit more chill.
4: A little bit more calm. Yeah. He is too, so he's got some time, which is nice. So why is this fundraiser that you guys are doing tomorrow, why is this so vital for the services that you provide?
24: Thank you, Natalie. Yes. So our biggest service is called Project Lift Up. It's our mental health and suicide prevention program in local schools. Mm-hmm. So it is essential at this point. What makes us unique is that Light a Lamp offers something tangible. Mm-hmm. So we offer mental health packs that go into these schools. They go to the kids that are struggling. And then we also do our in-person work with kids and leadership or Hope Squads, ASB, and it's the anti-bullying initiative. Mm-hmm. The kids get to be involved in this kindness mission, And they're also gaining confidence in social skills at the same time.
0: So important, right?
24: Right. We just implemented a parent resource packs this year.
0: Okay.
24: So, and so hopefully our schools, our 28 plus schools we partner with, will start to see him more.
0: Love to see it. Well, hey, here's what you need to know about the event. Light of the Night's coming up tomorrow, Friday, June 19th. That starts at 5:30. It's over at Barrister Winery. It's going to be the location on Railroad Avenue. Tickets are still available if you want to check them out. They're $80. They include event entry, a drink ticket. It's got some appetizers there, and of course, a silent auction. Those proceeds all go back to this amazing cause in our community.
24: Exactly. Thank you so much,
0: You're
24: Natalie.
0: You're so welcome. Thanks for being here, and thanks, Tank, for waking up so early with us. We'll see you right back here after the commercial break.
24: Hi, buddy. Sorry, Natalie.
0: It's okay.
24: Oh, my gosh. Come here. Ready, Tank?
1: Good morning. 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The Dow Jones closed yesterday at 51,490 points. The S&P 500 ended the day at 7,420, and the NASDAQ closed at 26,020 points. 10-year treasuries are at 4.49%. Now taking a look at commodities, crude oil's trading at about $75 a barrel. The price of gold is at $4,265 an ounce, while silver is at $67.50 an ounce. Soft white wheat is quoted at $6.35 a bushel. Costco is trading at $965. And finally, UPS stock is trading at $105 a share. Learn how to retire with Altmaier by joining Dave on Altmaier Financial Radio here this Saturday at 7 a.m. and Sunday at 9:30 a.m. and 2 p.m. Reporting to you from Altmaier Financial Group in Spokane and Coeur d'Alene for 920 News Now. Have a great morning.
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0: Good morning, Northwest. Thanks for starting your day with us. I'm Natalie Grant.
11: And I'm Rob King. Let's kick things off with meteorologist Matt Gray in with your First Alert forecast.
5: And, much more positives talking about this morning when it comes to our forecast is we are going to see this pretty much all day. Extremely light winds, either calm or maybe the occasional wind out of the west to the northwest to about 5 miles an hour, but really considerably less windy than even yesterday. And, of course, we're light years away from those strong winds that got all this fire weather going here on Tuesday. One thing that has not changed is it's still fairly warm, and we are going to be very dry and feeling like summer in the afternoon. Temperatures pretty much all in the 50s. Spirit Lake and Deer Park still hanging out in the 40s here this morning in the I-90 corridor. And we are going to warm up fairly quickly here now with lots of sunshine over the next couple of hours. High temperatures today, a little bit warmer than yesterday, so we were only about 80 on the West Plains yesterday. We'll be up around 84 in Airway Heights, 82 in Medical Lake, 86 in downtown Spokane, mid-80s in the Valley, low 80s from Liberty Lake to Coeur d'Alene. We'll take a look at some changes coming up for you weekend after this.
11: Well, we now know that 15 homes were damaged or destroyed in the Upriver fire. Law enforcement reports finding human remains inside one burned home.
0: Now, this comes as evacuation orders were lowered for thousands overnight. Our Alexander Konyarts is live with us this morning. And Alexandra, you've been taking a look at the impacted neighborhoods. I mean, clearly, besides the fire that we've been seeing through these areas, there's a lot of other signs of the devastation that's happened here.
29: That's exactly right, Natalie. And we're currently along Scenic Lane, which is in the Northwood neighborhood, where you can see homes are just completely covered in that pink color. And for those of you who don't know, that is fire retardant. Now, this was put onto these homes here, and it played a really large role in keeping these structures here. The Department of Natural Resources told me it even helped save some of these structures. Now, retardant like this doesn't necessarily stop a fire, but it really helps slow things down. And you can really see the impact of that here. And all throughout the neighborhood here, actually, there is a lot of areas completely covered in pink, just like this. It's really quite something interesting to see for us who obviously don't get to see this on a daily basis. But just a little bit up there, you can actually see there's currently some fire crews. It's looking like that is the Stevens County Fire Department. And right next to them is actually what is considered the fire line for this fire. So they're continuing to do work up there. And that just kind of goes to show just how much effort and how much work has gone into this, how it's really been a community-wide approach, here in our Spokane area, but then even a statewide approach with, we have agencies from Western Washington who are currently working on this, as well as agencies in Idaho. Now, let's get you right to some important information on the evacuation notices when it comes to all of this. Now, there is a level 2 evacuation still for areas. Those are shaded in yellow. Most of Columbia Drive, Northwood Drive, and Scenic Lane, those are still in level 3 go now evacuation notices. Now, this really had such a wide impact on so many people in our community. Like we've been seeing, 15 homes that have been damaged or even possibly completely destroyed by all of this. Now, this video is going to show you exactly what one person captured actually from their Ring doorbell camera. And it shows flames burning right up against the house. Firefighters were able to put out the fire there before it burned down the home, but some of this person's neighbors were not as lucky, as several homes were destroyed just a block west of Emerald Lane in that area. Now, DNR just gave us some information too about the latest when it comes to firefighting efforts on all of this. They tell us that the size of the fire is actually estimated to be closer to 217 acres right now, which is smaller than what we originally heard yesterday, which was 222 acres. They tell us though that originally there is some belief that there might have been an overestimation. So that is also why the containment line, which is at 10%, is still the same as of last night. However, we are expected to get some updates on all of this throughout the morning, so stay with us for more on all of that. For now, reporting live, Alexandra Cunyarts for News Now.
11: Alexandra, thank you. And we're following breaking news this morning. Spokane Valley Police are investigating a possible road rage incident that led to a hit-and-run crash. Happened yesterday afternoon at about 4:20 on State Route 27 in the area of 24th Avenue. They say a car and a motorcycle involved in the initial road rage incident were on 27 when a third vehicle went to cross the road on 24th. The motorcyclist hit that car and was injured, taken to Sacred Heart. The driver of the first car, 30-year-old Jason Franks, fled the scene, was arrested for felony hit and run, assault, and vehicular assault.
0: A Spokane County lieutenant admitted to shutting off their audio on their body camera the night that former Spokane County Sergeant Clay Hilton is accused of attacking a 62-year-old man. As we continue our ongoing coverage of this criminal trial, Lieutenant Jason Hunt testified that his body camera and its audio was on while he was talking to the victim, Kevin Hinton, who was on the ground arrested. But when he spoke to former Deputy Hilton, he muted the audio. When asked why, Lieutenant Hunt said, "It's a common practice to mute audio when speaking to deputies on scene." A different sergeant recounted what Sergeant Hilton told him in the statement at the scene for his report. Hilton said he checked out a suspicious vehicle that night and asked for an ID and claimed there was a knife within reach of the suspect. That sergeant said he forgot to turn on his own body camera that night. Now, prosecutors will call their last group of witnesses today, and then arguments will be turned over to the defense team. Good morning, Northwest. Thanks. Your time right now is 6:36.
11: Meteorologist Matt Gray in with what you need to know before we head to Friday and into the weekend.
5: Yeah, so today, well, it's going to be warm, it's going to be dry, and you better get used to that because things are going to continue in that direction with one little blip over the weekend, which will start raising our fire danger again. We'll take a look at that coming up here in a few minutes.
11: A Consumer Reports investigation found different pricing for rideshare users despite taking the same ride. Later on Good Morning Northwest, why the companies are refuting the findings.
0: And the World Cup is off and running across North America. Even if you don't have tickets to the game, it's causing quite the traffic nightmare for some cities. See how the hosts are faring coming up.
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11: Welcome back at 640. Millions of people have traveled here to the U.S. to see the World Cup.
0: If you didn't score tickets to one of those big games, you could be stuck in a traffic nightmare. Games have snarled traffic in cities where matches are taking place, from Boston, where, according to data from transportation firm INRIX, slowed traffic down to about 16 miles per hour before the match there. Now over to L.A., where traffic slowed 30% below normal after the game wrapped up last Friday. And traffic in L.A., already kind of a nightmare.
11: Yeah, but 30% of zero. Yeah. Zero.
0: But other cities like Seattle have so far been actually successful in making sure that those roads are staying clear.
13: Seattle opened up some lanes of traffic on a major bridge project that they're working. So

0: World Cup travelers. Others are adding transit routes and making buses ready on standby to help people get to the games.
1: The U.S. team's next match is in Seattle tomorrow. They'll be taking on Australia at noon. You can watch that match over on Fox 28. So much World Cup fun still to be had.
2: Oh, yeah. But don't forget about basketball, which just wrapped up in the New York Knicks' first championship parade in more than 50 years, taking over Lower Manhattan today. A record 10,000 NYPD officers have been assigned to the event as officials prepare for enormous crowds along the parade's route. It's going to run through a stretch of Broadway known as the Canyon of Heroes. New York Mayor Zoran Mamdani says today's parade will be about joy and safety.
3: First time since my Giants won it in 2012, which feels like a very long time ago. They're having a parade there. This morning, 59 degrees, sunshine, and we're going to have a calmer day across the inland northwest, even than yesterday. Calm winds, less than 5 miles an hour. Going to be a little bit warmer and a little bit sunnier this afternoon than it was yesterday as well. Starting to see a little bit of haze into this evening. This is going to be typical now with wildfires active in the region, and we're staying stuffy with warm overnight temperatures.
2: All right, Matt, thanks. Your Good Morning Northwest time, 6:42.
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1: Welcome back. Your time right now is 6:45. Have you ever ordered an Uber or a Lyft and wondered how that app landed on your price?
2: A new Consumer Reports investigation found that someone standing right next to you requesting the same ride at the same time could be shown a very different price, and most riders would never know.
11: Thank you for doing this.
2: Consumer Reports spent months testing Uber and Lyft prices nationwide. The investigation used riders who requested a trip from the same starting point to the same ending point, priced at almost the same time, generally within a few minutes of one another, and in many cases within the same minute. The result?
12: Correct.
2: Many riders saw very different prices.
13: We had about 175 people from across the country look at different prices.

0: for the same ride at the same time. People do get different prices for essentially the same ride.
1: In a test near Florida's Gulf Coast, two riders looked up the same ride between two towns at the same time. One was quoted close to $95. The other would have paid almost $66. Same trip, same time, same app, a difference of nearly $30. The investigation also raised concerns about discounts and crossed out prices. Consumer Reports found that in some cases, the higher original price did not appear to be a real starting price, meaning riders may think they're getting a deal when they're not.
0: Where you might see a ride discounted from $80 down to $60, that's not a real discount. That's fictitious pricing.
1: Uber and Lyft strongly dispute Consumer Reports' findings and deny setting prices based on who you are. They say the different fares reflect a live marketplace, supply, demand, traffic, weather, and that prices can change by the second. Both companies also deny offering discounts that weren't real. Consumer Reports also found that the companies are keeping a bigger slice of every fare, between 43 to nearly 50%. Drivers say it leaves them feeling squeezed.
2: They know they can manipulate us, and they basically take advantage of that.
1: What can riders do? Consumer Reports says there are limited options, but it recommends comparing prices between Uber and Lyft before booking, being skeptical about crossed out discount prices, and considering taxis, public transit, or other options if available. I'm Rob. Now.
3: All right, some good tips there. Save you some money where you can.
4: Trying to.
3: Well, here's a live look this morning at the sun. That's not just trying to come out. It is out this morning.
5: Oh,
3: but
5: yeah.
3: Matt, we've been saying there's a little bit of haze kind of just hanging out over our region.
4: That little line down there.
5: Yeah, you can see as you look, we're looking down towards the valley from the camera there. And so, right around that upper river fire, you are going to run into a little bit of smokiness and haziness here. And the air quality has dipped a little bit in parts of Spokane as a result. Show you that in a second. We'll take a look around some other parts of the I-90 corridor. Looking in the opposite direction in Spokane, a little bit of haze on the horizon, but otherwise looking pretty nice this morning. 59 degrees. Coeur d'Alene looking pretty good as well. 55 degrees on a sunny day in North Idaho. So the smoke, whatever is left from this fire, has kind of spread out here to the south and to the west here. And so it's moved into East Spokane, where we're seeing moderate air quality. Air quality is still good on the north side of Spokane and the south side as well. And then places like around the Valley, Millwood, Pasadena Park, actually seeing good air quality for a change. We'll continue to fluctuate between good and moderate air quality today and tomorrow. The lack of wind means if you got some haziness in your neighborhood, it's likely to be sticking around for a little while. Other than the dryness and the warmth and, of course, the haziness near some of these area fires, we are going to have a pretty nice looking day. Mid-80s for the afternoon, so up about 4 or 5 degrees from where we were yesterday, but also a lot less windy, which is good news for fire crews. We'll be in the upper 80s in Moses Lake, Omak, and Grand Coulee, 90 in the LC Valley, low 80s, Pullman, St. Mary's, Sandpoint, and Bonner's Ferry for this afternoon. Some changes coming in for the weekend with a weather system that's going to try and approach our area, but much like the last couple of systems, it's not going to get very far, and it's not bringing a lot of moisture, so we are going to be dry on Saturday, but also with that passing storm, we will see our winds picking up again, especially across central parts of Washington State here. So it's going to be another day where we're seeing winds gusting into the 30-mile-an-hour range, and we'll have to be very, very careful in the afternoon during that driest part of the day to make sure that fire activity doesn't get any worse than it already is, especially in central Washington, where temperatures are going to be up close to 90 degrees on Saturday, cooling off a little on your Father's Day Sunday, and the first day of summer going to be a sunny solstice with temperatures in the 80s across the region. Looking pretty good. Steamboat Rock State Park out there in the Electric City area along Banks Lake. Friday is Juneteenth. If you got the day off, there will be some additional warmth added in and a few extra clouds. Temperatures in the upper 80s. We got some 90s in the forecast, more likely than not early next week. We'll be right back with your morning sprint.
6: 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The Dow Jones has gained 260 points to 51,750. The S&P 500 is up 55 to 7,475. And NASDAQ is up 220 points to 26,240. 10-year treasuries are at 4.43%. Taking a look at commodities, crude oil is trading at $74 a barrel. The price of gold is at $4,295 an ounce, while silver is at $68 an ounce. Soft white wheat is quoted at $6.40 a bushel. And finally, Microsoft stock has lost about $5 this morning and is now trading at $373 a share. Learn how to retire with Altmaier by visiting altmaierfinancial.com, where you can find times this weekend to join Dave on Altmaier Financial Radio. 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Have a great morning.
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1: Time to get you ready to take on your Thursday in the morning sprint.
3: You expect some clear, sunny skies throughout our region today. Meteorologist Matt Gray has got a look at your first alert forecast.
1: Alexandra Coney-Arts is live with details on the Upriver wildfire and what fire officials say happened overnight.
3: But first, some families in the Spokane Valley are still waiting to return home this morning, while others feeling relief as level 3 evacuation orders were lowered last night. Take a look at this video taken by our crews yesterday. This is just off of Upriver Drive. Right now, we know at least 15 homes are burned to the ground. Others are damaged or covered in red fire retardant. And here's a look at the current zones of the evacuation orders. This map updated last night around 9 o'clock. Most of Columbia Drive, Northwood Drive, and Scenic Lane are still in that level 3 or go now zone. Other parts of this map, shaded in yellow, are now considered level 2. Anyone who lives in those level 2 areas are allowed to return home, but should still be ready to leave at a moment's notice.
14: Now, we're currently standing really close to an area that the Upriver fire actually tore through yesterday. I'm going to take a step to the side so you can get a closer look at still smoke going in and through all over there in the back. You can see it in the background. And now all over this area, actually, there's trees completely black. And that is an area that the Upriver fire went through. But we're very close to a neighborhood over there. You can see there's still homes over there. My photographer's going to show that to you in just a second, covered in pink. And that's fire retardant, actually, that was used to save some of those structures that got so close to being torn down throughout this fire. Now, like we mentioned, some of those evacuation orders have been lowered, went from level 3 to level 2, but it is very important that you're still staying up to date on whatever evacuation order you're under. You can always find updates on that on the Spokane County Emergency Management website.
1: One person living in the Northwood neighborhood whose home was saved watched it nearly go up in flames over his Ring security camera. We'll take a look at this video captured from Ryan Van Doren's camera. It shows flames burning right up against his house. Several homes were destroyed a block west on Emerald Lane and others covered in that fire retardant. Law enforcement allowed residents to get into the neighborhood earlier yesterday, but evacuation orders are still in effect.
3: Well, to help fight this fire, Washington Governor Bob Ferguson is asking for a disaster declaration from FEMA. And if that request is approved, it'll give the state access to federal money to pay for what he calls extraordinary costs associated with fighting the fire. And while that request has not been approved yet, FEMA did approve a fire management assistance grant. Governor Ferguson says the grant will help ensure responders have the resources they need to continue this fight.
5: And your first alert forecast, good news today, which is that we are going to see calm winds all day across the inland northwest. High pressure settling in. That does mean it is going to be a little hazy today. We will also end up being a little bit warmer than we were yesterday. Highs were around 80. I expect our highs to be around 84 to 86, depending on your location, this afternoon and early this evening.
4: In North Idaho, the Gold Run fire burning south of I-90 in Shoshone County has expanded. A Go Now evacuation notice still in effect for the Big Creek and Elizabeth Park areas. Well, here's some video of the fire sent to us by viewer Jackson Allen. Containment now at 20%, and the fire estimated at 235 acres, or roughly 170 football fields. More than 120 structures, including homes, remain threatened. Three non-residential outbuildings have been lost, according to the Idaho Department of Lands. And remember, you can get the latest fire information sent right to your phone, including containment numbers and evacuation notices. Just download the 4 News Now mobile app.
3: And here is another look this morning from our live crews that are up near the Upriver fire. As you can see, still actively burning in some places. We'll be back with a final check of weather with meteorologist Matt Gray. It's coming up right after this.

0: Imani wouldn't be here if it wasn't for St. Jude, and I can't imagine a better place to be.
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1: From ABC News, I'm Brian Clark. The national average of gas falling below $4 a gallon in the U.S., according to AAA, and that's coming down as the Strait of Hormuz reopens under the terms of the U.S.-Iran ceasefire. ABC's Mary Bruce says that deal could bring Iran greater financial relief.
2: For the first time in years, the U.S. lifting restrictions, allowing Iran to freely sell oil. The U.S. also committing to negotiate lifting all sanctions against Iran and the release of billions of dollars in frozen Iranian assets if certain progress is made. But last month, the president said this.
3: No, we're not talking about any easing of sanctions or giving money. No sanctions, no money, no nothing.
1: As details of the 14-point memorandum have emerged, some Republicans were critical of the U.S. position. Some Democrats have also criticized the president, including the top Democrat in the Senate, Chuck Schumer.
4: This will be regarded as one of the biggest American disasters. And it's because Trump started this war. He didn't know how to finish it. And it looks like in too many ways he has just capitulated to the Iranians.
1: Defense Secretary Pete Hegseth criticized NATO countries for not allowing the U.S. access to their facilities to strike Iran. He said the U.S. is going to review its force posture in Europe.
5: Make no mistake about it, this will be a real review. It will be designed to ensure that NATO is moving fast and irreversibly toward Europe leading.
1: The jobs market remains strong, says ABC's Jim Ryan.
6: 225,000 out-of-work Americans filed their initial applications for state jobless benefits in the week ended June 13th, a decrease of 4,000. The previous week's reading, 229,000 initial filings, was the highest since February. Still, economists describe the labor market as stable and in a condition of low hiring and low firing.
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1: Right now in New York City, large crowds lining the streets ready to salute the NBA champion New York Knicks with a ticker tape parade up the Canyon of Heroes. It's drawing huge crowds and a massive law enforcement presence. Mayor Zoran Mamdani told ABC News,
10: "This is a parade of immense excitement across our city and frankly even across the region. It could very well end up being the largest parade in New York City history."
1: It's the Knicks' first NBA championship since 1953. Overnight, Ukraine launched a new major attack on Russia.
11: Ukraine hit Russia with one of the largest drone attacks of the year. That's according to the Russian Ministry of Defense. A wave of Ukrainian drones hit a major oil refinery there for the second time this week. Russia says its air defenses intercepted more than 500 drones across the country overnight, but debris still managed to hit the refinery. President Zelensky called this a fully justified attack after Russia unleashed ballistic missiles on Kyiv this week. He said this morning, if Ukraine burns, Moscow burns. James Longman, ABC News in London.
1: A new strategy for Luigi Mangione in his state murder trial. He is charged with killing the United Healthcare CEO Brian Thompson in New York City in 2024. His defense team is going to employ a psychiatric defense, according to the judge, which, if successful, means Mangione could be sent for treatment instead of prison. I'm Brian Clark, ABC News.
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14: Was destroyed and a person possibly killed in the upriver fire that tore through a Spokane Valley neighborhood. As thousands of people are back in their homes this morning, we have a live update on where firefighting efforts stand and what evacuees need to know.
15: I believe it or not, we've actually cooled off the last couple of days. That ends today. We are back on a warming trend across the inland northwest.
16: President Trump signs a deal with Iran, and the backlash from both parties is swift. What the 14-point agreement means for American wallets and Iran's nuclear program. Live on KXOY Plus and 4 News Now, you're watching Good Morning Northwest. Thanks for starting your day with us. I'm Natalie Grant.
14: And I'm Rob King. It is Thursday, June 18th, and meteorologist Matt Gray is in with your First Alert forecast.
15: All right, and we are starting off in the 50s here this morning with the sun beginning to rise over a kind of hazy horizon here as we have now over the last couple of days gone full bore into the days of summer and fire season. And well, doesn't look like at least that part's going to change, especially when it comes to our temperatures. Now, our air quality is down slightly in parts of Spokane, particularly on the east side of Spokane. So still a little bit of activity on that upriver fire, which especially as you work your way from East Spokane into the valley is going to lower air quality, especially during the morning hours. We'll see improvements in the afternoon and then smoke settling back down during the evening. So expect that pattern to continue here for the rest of the week, especially because our winds are going to be a lot calmer today. So wherever we're seeing smoke, it's likely it's just going to stick in that same spot. Temperatures right now in the low 50s in the valley, mid and upper 50s around Spokane proper, upper 40s in Newman Lake and Spirit Lake, mid 50s around the Rafter Prairie, mid 50s in Coeur d'Alene, upper 40s as you work your way onto the Palouse. Our afternoon highs will be in the mid 80s, so we only topped out about 80 degrees yesterday. Going to have a short warming trend before some more complications as we head into the weekend when it comes to our weather, particularly our fire weather forecast. We'll take a look at that coming up.
17: It's just you always think like it can't happen to you and then you're in the middle of it.
14: Some Spokane Valley families feeling lucky this morning as fire arrived on their doorstep but spared their homes. Others not so fortunate and lost everything in the upriver fire. The fire started 2 days ago near Camp Seekonie Park in the Minnehaha area just east of Spokane, and strong winds drove it up into the Northwood neighborhood.
16: Now some of those families still waiting to return home to see if they'll find nothing but a pile of ash and rubble. Others feeling relief as level 3 evacuation orders dropped last night for some. Now take a look at this video that was taken by our crews yesterday just off of Upriver Drive. You can see the devastation reaching as far as the eyes can see. Right now, we know at least 15 homes are burned to the ground. Others are damaged or covered in red fire retardant. This neighborhood changed forever. So here's a look at the current zones. This map was updated last night. Most of Columbia Drive, Northwood Drive, and Scenic Lane are still in that level 3 or go now zone. Other parts of the map that are shaded in yellow are now considered level 2. Anyone who lives in those areas is allowed to return back to their home, we should say, if you're in the level 2 area, which should be ready to leave at again at any moment's notice. People are not allowed back into the level 3 evacuations just yet.
14: And let's go now to Alexandra Konyarts, who is live in those impacted neighborhoods. And Alexandra, we also know that possible human remains have been found inside a burned home.
18: Good morning. That's right. Investigators discovered that yesterday afternoon at just around 2 p.m. And that came after a report from a family member that someone was refusing to leave their home. Now, we're currently on Princeton, where we can really feel the difference in those evacuation notices where we are right now. That's level 2. However, just over there where many of those homes are actually that were severely damaged or completely burned down during this fire are. So, and that's, of course, still at a level 3 evacuation. Now, investigators were able to come inside of that home with the possible human remains last night because those evacuation orders were lifted for some thousands of people in our community. Important to note, though, like we just mentioned, that those level two evacuation notices are still there. And that does mean that residents need to be prepared to leave at a moment's notice should the status of this fire change. Officers and fire personnel also encourage people to be aware that if they have pets, livestock, or need extra time to evacuate, that they should be leaving now. Now, fire officials and law enforcement held a press conference yesterday where they informed the public on the 15 homes burned and urged community to respect those evacuation orders.
19: And these fires are an immediate threat to people's lives, even if it's not readily apparent. We contacted over 1,500 residents individually in the first 4 hours of this incident.
18: Spokane County Sheriff John Knowles says the county will establish a disaster recovery center where people who've lost their homes or have been evacuated can get items they need. The Department of Natural Resources confirmed last night that this fire is human caused. The exact cause, though, is still under investigation. And it is important to note that even when they say that, it might not mean that someone intentionally started this wildfire. Now, we're waiting to get more updates on the exact status of the fire, its size and containment levels, and we'll have all of that for you later in the show. For now, reporting live from Spokane, Alexandra Konyarts for News Now.
14: Alexandra, thank you. One resident in the Northwood neighborhood whose home was saved watched it nearly go up in flames over his Ring security camera.
16: Now take a look at this footage here, captured from Ryan Van Doren's camera. It shows flames burning right up against his house. Firefighters were thankfully able to put out the fire before it burned his home, but some of his neighbors weren't so lucky. Several homes were destroyed a block west on Emerald Lane, and others covered in fire retardant.
17: Surreal wouldn't really do it justice, but it's just you always think like it can't happen to you, and then you're in the middle of it.
16: Law enforcement was allowing residents to get into the neighborhood yesterday to grab any essential personnel belongings, but their evacuation orders, as we've mentioned this morning, are still in effect.
14: To help fight this fire, Washington Governor Bob Ferguson is asking for a disaster declaration from FEMA. If the request is approved, it will give the state access to federal money to pay for what he calls extraordinary costs associated with fighting the fire. While the request hasn't been approved yet, FEMA did approve a fire management assistance grant. Governor Ferguson says the grant will help ensure responders have the resources they need to continue the fight.
16: Well, in North Idaho, the Gold Run fire is burning south of I-90 in Shoshone County and has expanded since we told you about it yesterday. The Go Now evacuation notice is still in effect for the Big Creek and Elizabeth Park areas. Another evaluation will take place at 6:30 this morning, and we'll let you know what they have to say. Meanwhile, here's some video of the fire sent to us by viewer Jackson Allen. Containment is now at 20%, and the fire is estimated at 235 acres. That's roughly 170 football fields. More than 120 structures, including homes, are still threatened. Three non-residential buildings have been lost. That's according to the Idaho Department of Lands.
14: Now, remember, you can get the latest fire information sent right to your phone, including containment numbers and evacuation notices, by downloading the 4News Now mobile app and turning on push notifications. It's free in the App Store.
20: We are following breaking news this morning. President Trump officially signed a deal to end the war with Iran.
21: If they don't honor that, we'll probably go back to bombing them until they honor it. You know, it's amazing what bombs can do.
20: The deal takes effect immediately. Iran will reopen the Strait of Hormuz, and in return, the U.S. will pull its military presence from the area. Trump says this whole conflict put too much pressure on the economy.
21: I didn't want to see economic catastrophe. If you kept this going, that could have happened. But all I know is every time we talked about the possibility of peace, the stock market shot up like a rocket ship.
20: The deal would also allow Iran to eventually collect fees for ships to pass through the strait. However, the deal does not address Iran's nuclear program, and talks around that issue will continue in the coming days. Meanwhile, many lawmakers question why the war even began in the first place.
22: Just shows the stupidity of starting this war. This 14-point agreement is basically us and the world paying Iran to open up the Strait of Hormuz, which was open before the war started. And we've accomplished none of our objectives around Iran's nuclear program.
20: And in a social media post, Republican Senator Bill Cassidy called the deal the worst foreign policy blunder in decades. But despite the criticism, supporters argue the deal looks very different than the one President Obama reached back in 2015. They point to Iran's ability to bring in much more money under this deal. Reporting in studio, Hannah Joy for News Now.
14: Thank you. Your Good Morning Northwest time is 5:09.
16: Let's check back in with meteorologist Matt Gray this morning. We've been looking at these winds all week long as fire crews are still out there today fighting these fires.
15: Yeah, exactly. And today is going to be even an improvement over yesterday, which was a huge improvement over the day before. So expecting some pretty calm wind conditions throughout the day. But it is going to be warmer than we saw on Wednesday. We'll take a look at those temperatures coming up.
16: And still to come here on Good Morning Northwest, a serial killer has been sentenced for the murders of eight women. Coming up, how long the Gilgo Beach killer will spend behind bars.
14: Plus, Louisiana already underwater and more rain on the way. The flood threat tied to the season's first named storm is coming up.
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14: Welcome back. It's 5:13. Here's a look at what's new on Good Morning Northwest. A serial killer will spend the rest of his life in prison.
16: Rex Huerman has been sentenced to life without parole for killing eight women, then burying their remains along Long Island. After those killings, he taunted their families, using one victim's cell phone to call her sister. That woman had a chance to face him in court. The judge called Huerman a coward as he handed down that sentence. The 62-year-old pleaded guilty to those killings in April after years of denials.
14: The Trump administration ramping up efforts to denaturalize U.S. citizens. A senior Justice Department official says the goal is to file at least 250 related cases by October. Sources familiar with such DOJ cases say they've traditionally focused on people convicted of egregious crimes. Some DOJ lawyers say they're under pressure to file any case they can argue under the law. Only U.S. citizens born in other countries can face denaturalization, but the U.S. Supreme Court is considering the president's attempt to end automatic birthright citizenship.
16: Average gas prices are back below $4 a gallon nationwide for the first time since March. That's according to AAA. This milestone follows a U.S.-Iran agreement after months of supply disruptions in the Middle East that had sent oil and gas prices soaring. Now, right here in Spokane, our gas prices are sitting at $4.94 on average. And in Kootenai County, you'll pay an average of $4.21 at the pump. Both of those numbers a few cents down from Monday.
14: Communities in Louisiana, already hit by flooding, now bracing for even more rain. And those concerns coming amid the first named storm of the 2026 Atlantic hurricane season. Tropical storm Arthur formed just off the coast of Texas Wednesday night before weakening, being downgraded to a post-tropical cyclone. Heavy rainfall fueled by tropical moisture left its mark even before Arthur formed. At least two people have died in flooding in Texas so far this week. And the flood threat expected to continue into the south through Friday.
15: Meanwhile, not a single drop of rain here expected for, I think, it could be a long while around the greater Spokane and Coeur d'Alene area. We are in the upper 50s and seeing a hazy sunrise this morning. Calm winds today. It's going to be not very noticeable. Any very light breeze that we see for the afternoon. And a little bit warmer than yesterday as well. We should get up into the mid-80s. For this evening, getting a little bit hazier as some of the localized smoke settles back down into our breathing space. And we'll stay stuffy as well with warm temperatures in the 50s overnight.
16: It's almost like the south, although a lot of devastation down there. Taunting us with how much rain that they're getting.
14: We would love just a half inch.
16: A little bit. Good morning, Northwest. Time right now is 5:15.
14: Well, the basketball season ended with the New York Knicks as champs. And coming up, see the preparations for the championship parade today. Expecting record-breaking numbers.
16: Plus, firefighters continue to battle the upriver fire in Spokane Valley. After the break, hear from one family forced to evacuate that's now returning home to some new challenges.
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1: On the PNW Ag Network, I'm Glenn Vaughn, and the H-2A program continues to grow rapidly, with the Labor Department certifying 17% more jobs during the first half of fiscal year 2026, compared to a year earlier.
4: The temporary ag worker program allows American growers to hire foreign workers for seasonal farm labor, helping producers fill critical labor shortages while providing workers with higher wages than they could typically earn in their home countries. These are positions arising from a proven lack of domestic interest in the seasonal jobs. The H-2A program has grown 185% in the last 10 years. The American Farm Bureau reported in January fiscal year 2025 was the first year in program history that over 400,000 workers were requested. I'm Heather Roberts on the PNW Ag Network.
1: Well, the heat is here for many growers across the Columbia Basin, Washington, and Oregon. And while the upper 90s and triple digits are nothing new for many of the growers, the first blast of heat serves as a good reminder for growers to work on lowering stress in the plant. Washington State University's Dr. Tim Waters says for those that irrigate and have their entire water allotment, it's important to remember that water can help the plant stay healthy and strong.
5: The plant is under stress. Like we put our bodies under stress, the plant's going to get disease more readily. And, you know, there's loads of inoculum in the soil that we grow these crops in, and the plants are always kind of at this race, I guess, against, staving off diseases. So any stress we put on the crop, whether it's heat stress, drought, nutrient stress can result in a higher level of disease.
1: He added, in addition to proper watering, it's also key to actively scout your crop. Do you have a story idea for the PNW Ag Network? 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
0: 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This is a replay of this morning's show.
16: Welcome back. Your time right now is 519. Now, we spoke to the family yesterday who was among those asked to leave their home who live near the Upriver fire.
14: And they told us they never thought something like this could happen to them. Daniel Purcell talked with them yesterday and brings us their story.
9: That's something that just kind of happens on TV.
10: Residents had just moments yesterday to collect their belongings once evacuation notices went out. Many residents were unsure that once they left, that they would have a home to return to.
9: I thought it was going to be okay. And then I came out here and I saw the smoke over the top of the house up here. And that's when I got scared. I thought when I left here, there was probably a 50-50 chance we were going to have a home here when we got back.
10: As the fires began to creep into their neighborhood, Ed Harrison grabbed his dog Frank and tried to get out of the area as quickly as possible. But he says he should have taken steps to be better prepared for an emergency like this.
9: First thing we did when we were safe is called the kids and told them our experience and encouraged them to have, I guess, a bug out bag or to have vital things that they need, birth certificates, passports, medication, just have it handy, have it ready so you can go. We weren't.
10: As residents begin to trickle back to their homes, many of them are left cleaning up after the efforts to protect their neighborhood.
11: The inside of our house smells like wildfire smoke, so strong it's actually really hard to be in there. So the inside of the house doesn't feel livable right now because it's so hard to be in there with the smell.
10: While residents who came out from the fire unscathed are thankful their homes are still intact, they're still recovering from an emotional 24 hours.
11: It's a lot of relief, but we've had so much adrenaline and so many emotions and not enough sleep. And, you know, our hearts are breaking for the people that lost their homes.
9: We were incredibly, incredibly lucky. Things could have been so much different for us, and we could be having a completely different interview.
10: In Spokane, Daniel Purcell, 4 News Now.
16: Oh, the many, many effects that wildfires leave on these neighborhoods. I mean, that fire retardant, obviously got to figure out how to get that off your home. Smell of smoke, but I think all of them would take that over having their home destroyed anyway.
14: Yeah, we saw some of the devastation earlier in the program. Just homes, the whole rows of homes just gone.
16: It's pretty devastating.
14: Awful.
16: Well, Matt, as far as our conditions for today, as we said yesterday, this forecast would be so great if there wasn't this lingering situation that's hanging over our heads.
15: Yeah, and now it does feel like every time kind of the wind picks up a little bit, now I'm like, oh, okay, well, it's nice, but it's nice, but, and we have one of those that we do have coming up with the 7-day forecast. It's nice, but it will be breezy again on Saturday. So that's kind of the day we're watching when it comes to fire weather conditions. Otherwise, it's still going to be warm. It's still going to be dry. I think we got to take that as a given here now because we are in this pattern here and we are staying stuck in it for an extended period, but we'll be sunny and much calmer. That's the key. Calmer winds Thursday and Friday. Certainly not going to get any rain to help us out, that's for sure. Your hot spots that we've been showing you on the satellite picture the last couple of mornings here with this fire, looking positive this morning is that we're not seeing anything getting picked up by the satellite. Now, that is not necessarily the case for other fires in our region. You've got this Carter fire that's burning in the south shores of Omak Lake, and this is continuing. You can see these little orange splotches here, and that is heat being picked up by the GOES 18 weather satellite, and so it is still burning hot here, and this is going to be a smoke producer for parts of central Washington as we go later on today. So I want you to watch how this becomes more active during the afternoon. It is going to be a little windier today down the Okanagan than it will be in many other parts of our region. In other words, there will be a bit of a light breeze out of the north there today, so that will help fuel probably more growth on what's already an 8,000-acre wildfire there. And that will create more smoke production from areas kind of from Nez Pelum south towards the Grand Coulee Dam area. So really, everybody kind of living around the dam, I think you are going to be seeing some pretty variable air quality and likely some degrading air quality heading into the afternoon and then especially on into the evening. Same goes down all the way down to, say, the Steamboat Rock State Park area. We zoom out a little bit heading into your evening as we are going to see some smoke then work its way down towards Wilbur, Elmira, and the Coulee City area. Otherwise, expecting any smoke around some of these other wildfires in our region to be very localized. So, for example, Spokane Valley, likely going to see moderate air quality. You head further out, things are going to be a lot nicer as far as that goes. And there are your winds planned out for the day. Much, much lighter than what we have seen recently. Highs today, 84, 87 for your Juneteenth Friday. There are those breezy winds that drops us back to the low 80s by Father's Day.
16: Every day I'm just hoping we get, as you reveal the day, is that rain is coming, but seems like we're doing the opposite here, Matt.
2: Yeah. Moving away further from rain.
15: It's, I'm looking.
16: Hot and dry.
15: I'm not finding much, man. It's right. It's not good right now.
16: Well, soak up the sun and the heat while we got it, I guess.
14: All right, your Good Morning Northwest time is 5:24.
16: Well, day 7 of the World Cup kicked off yesterday with some high-profile matches. Catch the highlights from England, Portugal, and much more when we come back. It's all coming up in Morning Sports.
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17: Yesterday's crop of eight teams in this year's FIFA World Cup are the only ones who hadn't played yet, and their patience gets rewarded well. With a few thrillers, some upsets, and the stage now set for round two of group stage matches kicking off today. The long-awaited arrival, 41-year-old Cristiano Ronaldo's sixth World Cup, came with a whimper instead of a scream, as the highly favored Salacio Das Quinas couldn't overcome the great defense of Congo DR. Congo made their first World Cup appearance in 52 years, that 1974 appearance losing all three group stage matches playing as Zaire. They drew 1-1 today, and that gives Les Leopards their first World Cup point. The question now is, how will Portugal respond with Colombia and Uzbekistan to go? We had a pretty wild one in Arlington today. England outraced and earned revenge over the aging Croatia, 4-2, the final. Harry Kane continued his immense goal-scoring prowess with a retaken good penalty and another strike before halftime, while Croatia equalized twice but couldn't keep up the pace by match's end with Jude Bellingham and Marcus Rashford English goals. The Three Lions fell to Vintreni in the 2018 World Cup semifinals. Croatia would go on to fall to France in the finals. It looked like this World Cup opener was headed for a scoreless draw, but Ghana found its breakthrough at the very last moment over Panama. Deep into stoppage time, Brandon Thomas Asante broke free on the left side and sent a dangerous ball across the goal mat. Caleb Yurinki was there to tap it home in the 90th minute plus five, sparking a wild celebration for the Black Stars. The late winner gives Ghana a 1-0 win over Panama and a pretty early important 3 points in Group L. And our nightcap featured Colombia taking down Uzbekistan, a 3-1 final, denying the World Cup debutants any points. Los Cafeteros took a 1-0 lead into halftime, and the White Wolves scored their first ever World Cup goal to equalize it in the 60th, but then Colombia retook the lead in the 65th, and Aminton Campes put the cherry on top of the third. Colombia rockets to the top of Group K ahead of Congo DR and Portugal that each sit with just a point. We'll be back tonight with more sports around our area, including more World Cup action highlighted by a fantastic closing game tonight. That's between Mexico and Korea Republic.
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19: 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The Dow Jones has gained 120 points to 51,615. The S&P 500 is up 60 to 7,480. And the NASDAQ is up 300 points to 26,320. 10-year treasuries are at 4.43%. Taking a look at commodities, crude oil is trading at $73.50 a barrel. The price of gold is at $4,270 an ounce, while silver is at $67.50 an ounce. Soft white wheat is quoted at $6.40 a bushel. And finally, SpaceX stock has lost about $10 this morning and is now trading at $180 a share. 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Have a great morning.
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24: From 4 News Now, this is Good Morning Northwest.
14: Welcome back. We're starting this half hour with the 4 News Now story tracker, following the stories people are reading about this morning.
16: The Obama Presidential Center is opening its doors to the public on Juneteenth tomorrow. Today, the former president and first lady hosting a star-studded dedication ceremony. The center features 28 art installations. The architects say that they based the museum's shape on a visual of four hands coming together. The center says this promotes the idea that many hands shape a space.
14: And the New York Knicks' first championship parade in more than 50 years will take Lower Manhattan today. A record 10,000 NYPD officers have been assigned to the event as officials prepare for an enormous crowd along the parade route. Runs through the stretch of Broadway known as the Canyon of Heroes. New York Mayor Zoran Mamdani says today's parade will be about joy and safety. About time. I like when a team finally gets it after a while.
16: I know. Lots of excitement there in New York.
14: Mariners holding out hope.
16: Good morning, Northwest. They got pretty close. Thanks for joining us. I'm Natalie Grant.
14: And I'm Rob King and meteorologist Matt Gray. Also a fan of a team in a championship drought.
15: Hey, that's the first New York parade since my Giants won in 2011. 2011! I'm so sad. Anyway, all right, so we've got 50s as we wake up this morning in Spokane. We've got some few spots still in the 40s, though. Deer Park in the 40s, Mead in the 40s. We're seeing Newman Lake in the 40s, but a lot of us still waking up kind of on the mild side of things. Yeah, low 50s is better than what we saw earlier this week, but that still doesn't provide a ton of relief when you open up the windows here. After all, it takes a little bit of time to kind of circulate things, and we're only this cool for a few hours each day. So Yeah, it's starting to get a little stuffy out there with this warm weather we've been seeing. Air quality has also become an issue on the east side of Spokane. Our East Spokane monitors here down, seeing 60 on the AQ index. Moderate air quality there is some of that smoke from the upriver fire kind of drifting to the east and to the south, or rather to the west and to the southwest there as we've gone through this morning. Winds, though, are pretty darn light here in the valley at zero, so things just kind of hovering around. Good news is we're not expecting nearly as much wind today, even as yesterday, which, of course, is light years away from what we saw on Tuesday. So that is a positive for firefighting efforts around the region. But we are going to be a little bit warmer this afternoon. Instead of right around 80 degrees, expecting us to be in the low 80s in Kootenai County and the middle and upper 80s around Spokane County. And we're going to have another day of warming before some changes this weekend we'll talk about coming up.
14: Matt, thanks. We now know 15 homes were damaged or destroyed in the upriver fire. And law enforcement reports finding human remains inside one burned home.
16: And this comes as evacuation orders get lifted for thousands this morning. We have Alexander Cohen-Yartz, who's close to these impacted neighborhoods. So what do families need to know this morning if they're in these areas?
1: Good morning. Well, the big thing to know is, of course, it is nice to know if you're in a level 2 evacuation now, but you still need to be prepared at all times for if this fire changes to leave immediately. Right now, we're in a zone where you can really feel the difference in those evacuation orders. We're currently on Princeton, which over here, people are in level 2, but then over there, where a lot of those damaged homes are, people are in level 3 evacuation. So let's take a look at this map. It's going to give you a clearer idea of what I'm all talking about here. Now, you can see right there that most of Columbia Drive, Northwood Drive, and Scenic Lane are still in that level 3 or go now zone. The other parts of the map show in the yellow are the considered level 2 zones, and those are areas where people are, like I said, returned to go home, but should still be ready to leave in a moment's notice. Now, this video right here is gonna give you a look at some of the damaged homes. You can just see there how devastating this all really is. And now that was captured from Ryan Van Doren's Ring camera. And it shows you the flames burning right up against his home as firefighters were able to put out the fire before it burned his home. But some of his neighbors were not so lucky. Several homes were destroyed in that area through the upriver fire. Now, we actually just heard from some of the state management teams that are working on all of this about the latest updates that they have. They're still waiting to hear from crews that worked on the upriver fire overnight. However, they do say that they made some good progress yesterday and that they were able to get control over the perimeter of the fire and that they also

0: acres rather than the original estimate of 222. However, they tell me that there might have been an overestimate originally. So some good news there for sure to know that the fire at least is controlled at this moment. Now, a little bit later at around 6 o'clock, they're going to be doing a briefing, and that's when we'll get an update from the overnight crews. So we'll give you all of that as soon as we get that information. Now reporting live, Alexandra Cohen-Yartz for News Now.
1: Alexandra, thank you. We're following breaking news this morning. Spokane Valley Police investigating a possible road rage incident led to a hit-and-run crash. Happened yesterday afternoon at about 4:20 on State Route 27 in the area of 24th Avenue. Now, they say a car and a motorcycle involved in the initial road rage incident were on 27 when a third car crossed the road on 24th. The motorcyclist hit that car and was injured, taken to Sacred Heart. The driver of the first car, 30-year-old Jason Franks, fled the scene, was arrested for felony hit and run, assault, and vehicular assault. Jurors heard opening statements in the Meade School District's civil trial. They'll decide how much money the district will have to pay for damages stemming from a hazing incident at a football camp in 2023.
2: Well, a judge has already ruled that the district failed as a mandatory reporter and is liable of racial discrimination, and shares what evidence, or Madeline Mullins is, shares what the evidence and witness testimonies jurors heard in court yesterday.
3: As jurors filed into the courtroom today, they were taken back to 2023 when an alleged hazing incident took place at a football camp at Eastern Washington University.
4: Parents send their children to school, to football practice or summer camp. Parents are entrusting the school district with the most precious thing in their lives.
3: They were presented with the videos taken of the incident that were widely shared on Snapchat at the time. We could not film, but the videos showed two different instances of a room full of high school teammates, many of them filming, some of them holding down the victims while they screamed, and a massage gun was applied to their genital area. Videos that both sides addressed in their opening statements today.
5: You saw the videos. It's really impossible to tell what actually was going on with the massage gun during those videos. It's very chaotic. Obviously, it's a hazing that's gotten completely out of control.
3: Jurors were also showed correspondence between coaches and staff about who knew of the incident and when it was reported. The jurors are being asked, based off of the evidence and witness testimonies, to determine how much damage was caused. And today, testimony focused on when staff was made aware of the incident and what supervision was like at this football camp. The plaintiff's attorney stated that the value of the damage is between $20 and $50 million. The judge ultimately struck that from the record, as the jury will determine that on their own. In Spokane, I'm Madeline Mullins for News Now.
2: Well, a Spokane County lieutenant admitted to shutting off the audio on their body camera the night that former Spokane County Sergeant Clay Hilton is accused of attacking a 62-year-old man. As we continue our coverage of this ongoing criminal trial, Lieutenant Jason Hunt testified his body camera and its audio was on while he was talking to the victim, Kevin Hinton, who was on the ground. But when he spoke to the former deputy, Clay Hilton, he muted that audio. When asked why, Lieutenant Hunt said, it's a common practice to mute audio when you're speaking to deputies on scene. A different sergeant recounted what Sergeant Hilton told him in a statement at the scene for his report. Now, Hilton said that he checked out a suspicious vehicle, asked for an ID, and claimed there was a knife within reach of that suspect. The sergeant said he forgot to turn on his own body camera that night. Prosecutors will call their last group of witnesses tomorrow. Then the arguments will be turned over to the defense team. And, of course, we'll keep you updated as this moves along. Good morning, Northwest. Time right now is 5:39.
1: Meteorologist Matt Gray is in with a live look. A lovely morning over Steptoe Butte.
6: Yeah, and just watching the sun rise up over the Palouse Hills. There's still a decent amount of green out there. How long that will be the case? Yeah, a bit uncertain with how warm this weather is going to be and how long it's going to last. We're looking at your extended forecast coming up.
1: And still to come, a Consumer Reports investigation found different pricing for rideshare users despite taking the same ride. Later on Good Morning Northwest, why the companies are refuting the findings.
2: And the World Cup off and running across North America. Even if you don't have a ticket to the game, it's causing quite the traffic nightmare for some cities. See how the hosts are faring coming up.
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9: Welcome back. It's 5:43. A woman faces charges for a crash that killed three motorcyclists in Idaho County. The crash happened Tuesday afternoon on Highway 12 east of Kuskia, which is about 2 hours southeast of Moscow. Idaho State Police says 60-year-old Neil Brewer of Colorado Springs driving west on Highway 12 when she tried to pass another car in a no-passing zone. Her truck crossed the center line, hit three motorcyclists coming the other way. All three died at the scene. Brewer now faces three counts of vehicular manslaughter.
10: Temperatures already in the upper 50s, and we are seeing clear skies. It is going to be a pretty nice day overall. Definitely going to feel a little bit warm, though, by this afternoon with a little bit of haze here this morning. Calm winds, mid-80s, so going up about 3, 4, 5 degrees from where we were yesterday. Then for this evening, hazier conditions, and we're going to stay a little bit stuffy with those temperatures for most places not falling out of the 50s.
9: Well, millions of people have traveled here to the U.S. to see the World Cup.
11: But if you didn't score tickets to one of those big games, you could be stuck in a traffic nightmare. Games have snarled traffic in cities where matches are taking place, from Boston, where according to data from the transportation firm INRIX, traffic slowed down to about 16 miles an hour before the match. Now, to L.A., where traffic slowed 30% below normal after the game wrapped up last Friday, and traffic in LA, as we know, already pretty slow. And other cities like Seattle so far have been successful in making sure those roads are staying clear.
12: Seattle opened up some lanes of traffic on a major bridge project that they're working. So they're putting that work off so that it can, you know, handle the load of World Cup travelers. Others are adding transit routes and making buses ready on standby to help people get to the games.
11: Now, the U.S. team's next match is in Seattle, and they'll take on Australia at noon tomorrow. You can watch it on Fox 28. It's been really fun to kind of see all these people from other countries come over and experience places. Like, my favorite on my For You page on my social media has been Scottish fans.
9: Sure.
11: in Boston.
9: Oh.
11: They're having the time of their lives out there. It's pretty awesome.
9: I've enjoyed people trying like a Waffle House or going to Buc-ee's for the first time. Yes. And just being blown away by Chick-fil-A.
11: Yeah.
9: It's like, oh.
11: The little things we take for granted, right?
9: Your Good Morning Northwest time. It's almost 5:46.
11: Have you ever taken a ride share and wondered how they settled on your price? Well, coming up, Consumer Reports investigating concerns of surveillance pricing and what you can do about it.
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5: 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The Dow Jones has gained 280 points to 51,770. The S&P 500 is up 70 to 7,490. And the NASDAQ is up 300 points to 26,320. 10-year treasuries are at 4.4%. Taking a look at commodities, crude oil's trading at $73 a barrel. The price of gold is at $4,260 an ounce, while silver is at $67 an ounce. Soft white wheat's quoted at $6.40 a bushel. And finally, Costco stock has lost about $10 this morning and is now trading at $954 a share. Learn how to retire with Altmaier by visiting altmaierfinancial.com, where you can find times this weekend to join Dave on Altmaier Financial Radio. 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Have a great morning.
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10: Welcome back. Your time right now, 5:57. Here's a look at what's new on Good Morning Northwest. No change to interest rates right now from the Fed, but they could be moving later this year.
11: After the first meeting chaired by Kevin Warsh, almost half the central bank's policymakers said they would support a rate hike to fight inflation. Last year, while being considered for the Fed's top job, Warsh supported President Trump's push for rate cuts.
10: We're all spending more last month while out shopping. The Commerce Department says retail sales were up almost 1%, fueled in part by tax refunds. Higher prices due to the war with Iran also helping push those numbers up.
11: Even one of the biggest companies on the planet can't avoid the surging prices for computer memory. Apple CEO Tim Cook tells the Wall Street Journal that price increases for Apple devices are, quote, unavoidable.
10: He wouldn't say, though, when prices might go up or when products could be affected. And dozens of Papa John's pizza shops are also closing down this morning. More than 40 have now been shut across the country. It's part of a move to close around 300 underperforming locations. And here's a look at what's coming up on Good Morning Northwest.
11: A community devastated by the Spokane Valley wildfire. Homes burned, possible human remains located from the upriver fire. We'll have the latest on evacuation orders and a live report from Alexandra Conyarts at the scene next.
10: Plus, a light at the end of the tunnel for the war with Iran. The repercussions, that is the impact that's having at our pump. It's coming up right after the break.
12: Hi, I'm Kim Holderness.
13: And I am Penn Holderness.
12: And we're here to remind you to get your cancer screenings.
13: Now, we don't have cancer, but we do want to keep it that way.
12: And while you don't have to race to the doctor.
13: Oh, but I like races, honey, especially when they're amazing races.
12: I see what you did there. 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
13: Well, that sounds like fun. Can I get in on that? I mean, I like lunch.
12: Well, you have a colon and you're over 45 and you have lungs.
13: Yeah.
12: And didn't you smoke in college?
13: Yeah, a little bit.
12: Okay, so seriously, Penn, if there is something, early detection can make all the difference.
13: Okay, I'll get screened.
12: The C word can be scary, but routine screenings for breast, cervical, colorectal, lung, and prostate cancers can detect cancer early, even before symptoms appear.
13: Please visit PreventCancer.org to find out which cancer screenings you need.
12: Because early detection equals better outcomes.
14: You know what hope is? 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
15: From ABC News, I'm Brian Clark. The Supreme Court decided one of its several major outstanding cases today. Again, it expanded gun rights. ABC's Devin Dwyer covers the court.
16: The Supreme Court's decision was unanimous, ruling that a long-standing federal ban on guns for unlawful users of any controlled substance is unconstitutional, especially as applied to a Texas man who simply consumed marijuana several times a week and was prosecuted.
15: On social media, President Trump says, "You're welcome," as he touts the deal with Iran that ends the war. But the reception in Washington has been mixed. And Democrats like Senate Minority Leader Chuck Schumer say,
17: "When you look at the 14 points that the administration has agreed to, it looks like Iran has won on just about every one of them."
15: Vice President J.D. Vance will speak to reporters at the White House. ABC's Mary Bruce is there with more on details of the agreement that involved the reopening of the Strait of Hormuz and the 60-day window for the sides to negotiate the future of Iran's nuclear program.
18: Under the deal, Iran and the country of Oman will administer the strait, something that was not the case before the war. The waterway will reopen toll-free, but it's unclear if that will hold when the 60 days runs out. In return for reopening the strait, Iran will see immediate financial relief. For the first time in years, the U.S. lifting restrictions, allowing Iran to freely sell oil.
15: Parts of the Gulf Coast under high flood risk, says ABC meteorologist Ginger Z.
19: It has been a wreck in New Orleans overnight. So much lightning and tornado warnings. Also, rainfall rates more than a half foot per hour. That is so hard to do. The atmosphere is just pouring. And that's why we see a rare high risk level 4 out of 4 in parts of Mississippi, Alabama, Florida Panhandle today. But a significant flood risk that goes all the way up to Atlanta.
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15: In New York City right now, massive crowds celebrating the NBA champion New York Knicks at a large parade up the historic Canyon of Heroes. Defense Secretary Pete Hegseth has criticized NATO allies. He said it's because of how they handled themselves during the U.S. strikes on Iran.
0: These allies, they put America's sons and daughters, our sons and daughters, at risk by denying them the predictable access, basing, and overflight that never should have been in question at all.
15: He says as a result, the U.S. is going to conduct a six-month review of its force posture in Europe. Home security cameras appear to show an explosion in the sky minutes before a small private jet crashed in Laredo, Texas. Federal investigators are searching for the cause of Tuesday's accident that killed one person and injured five others.
1: A dashboard camera in a car traveling in the opposite direction shows the plane owned by charter company NetJet sliding down the highway, taking out light poles before breaking into at least two pieces. ABC News contributor, retired Colonel Steve Ganyard.
22: The airplane was fully controllable all the way to impact. So the question will be, why were those engines not producing enough thrust?
1: The two pilots and three of the passengers were hospitalized in stable condition. Joshua Bayer, the founder of an Austin company that supports tech startups, was killed. Jim Ryan, ABC News.
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11: In our homes this morning, we have a live update on where firefighting efforts stand and what evacuees need to know.
27: And the winds are calming, but our temperatures are rising. We're tracking another warming trend for the end of your week.
10: And President Trump signs a deal with Iran, and the backlash from both parties is swift. What the 14-point agreement means for American wallets and Iran's nuclear program. Live on KXY Plus and 4 News Now, you're watching Good Morning Northwest. Thanks for starting your day with us. I'm Natalie Grant.
11: And I'm Rob King. It is Thursday, June 18th, and meteorologist Matt Gray is in with a look at your current conditions around the area.
27: All right, and take a look outside here and what is going to be something we're going to have to get used to, which is warm and hazy conditions. Because right now, it looks like we are in a very summery weather pattern, and we're going to be sticking in it for a little while. Spokane right now at 59 degrees, 53 in Coeur d'Alene. You can see a little bit of that haze on the horizon here. We're going to see a lot of blue sky, though, today. Air quality has dipped a little bit around eastern parts of Spokane. It does look like whatever smoke remains from this upriver fire is kind of drifting now, kind of down the Spokane River here. And so if you're on the east side of Spokane, you'll likely notice a little bit more haze. So just be aware of that as you are headed out the door here this morning. Good news here is that our satellite picture not showing any hot spots here around the perimeter of the upriver fire. So that is a huge positive here as we go into a day that will feature winds under 5 miles per hour out of the north or northwest. So that is great news for fire crews. Don't have to worry about wind. Still going to have to worry about warm and dry conditions, but I think that is going to be par for the course here now. As I mentioned, this is a long-term pattern where things are going to be on the dry side and the warm side here as well. Some other temperatures as you head out the door here this morning. Still got a few spots in the 40s. We'll take a look at your afternoon in a bit more detail coming up.
28: It's just you always think like it can't happen to you, and then you're in the middle of it.
11: Some Spokane Valley families feeling lucky this morning as fire arrived on their doorstep but spared their homes. Others not so fortunate and lost everything in the upriver wildfire. The fire started 2 days ago near Camp Sicani Park in the Minnehaha area just east of Spokane. Strong winds drove it up into the Northwood neighborhood.
10: Well, now some families are still waiting to return home to see if they'll find nothing but a pile of ash and rubble. Others feeling relief as level 3 evacuation orders were lowered last night. Now take a look at this video by our crews yesterday. This is just off of Upriver Drive. The devastation reaching as far as the eye can see. Right now, we know at least 15 homes are burned to the ground. Others are damaged or covered in that red fire retardant. this neighborhood changed forever. Now, here's a look at those current zones this morning. This map updated last night. Most of Columbia Drive, Northwood Drive, and Scenic Lane are still in that level 3 or go now zone. Other parts of the map, the ones shaded in yellow, are now considered level 2. Now, anyone who lives in those areas are allowed to return home, but they should be ready to leave again at a moment's notice.
11: Let's go now to Alexandra Konyarts, who is live near those impacted neighborhoods. And Alexandra, we also know that possible human remains have been found inside a burned home.
2: That's right. The Spokane County Sheriff's Office mentioned that yesterday, and that this happened just around 2 p.m. in the afternoon. And it happened after a family member actually reported that someone inside of a home was refusing to leave despite those level 3 evacuations. Now, we're currently on Bigelow Gulch Road, and we're working to make our way into some of the other impacted neighborhoods to give you a closer look at what these homes are looking like this morning. Yesterday, we had the opportunity to see fire crews working hard in these impacted areas. Take a look. This video is going to show you what that was like. And now the DNR just told us that when it comes to the actual fire, they were able to, again, keep it at its same size yesterday. The updated acre estimate is at 217, and they're telling us that that containment is still similar to yesterday, but that they're hoping to make some good improvements on all of this throughout today as well as tomorrow. Now, yesterday, some officials held a press conference to give us some updates on impact of this fire. They tell us 15 homes were destroyed, like we told you just a little bit ago, and they also really made sure to stress the importance that people respect the evacuation orders that are in place. Take a listen.
3: And these fires are an immediate threat to people's lives, even if it's not readily apparent. We contacted over 1,500 residents individually in the first 4 hours of this incident.
2: Now, those level 3 evacuations went down to level 2, which still means to go now in a moment's notice. So crews really recommend that if people are elderly, maybe have trouble getting out quickly, have pets, animals, that they do still respect those level 3 evacuation notices. Now, the Spokane County Sheriff's Office also says that they plan to have a disaster relief center coming soon to offer families who did have their homes destroyed an opportunity to get some of those necessary goods. Now, when it comes to the cause of this fire, DNR did say yesterday that this was human caused. They're still working to investigate the exact cause of the fire. They also do say that even if it's human caused, that doesn't mean necessarily that someone intended to start it. There's several ways that people can unintentionally start a wildfire like this. Now, we're hoping to give you, like I said, a closer look at some of those impacted neighborhoods later in the show. So stay with us for all of that. For now, reporting live from Bigelow Gulch, Alexandra Konyarts, 4 News Now.
11: Alexandra, thank you. One person who lives in the Northwood neighborhood and his home was saved watched it nearly go up in flames over his Ring security camera.
10: I mean, just take a look at this footage here, captured from Ryan Van Doren's camera. It shows the flames burning right up against his house. Firefighters were able to put out the fire before it burned his home, but some of his neighbors weren't so lucky. Several homes destroyed on a block west of Emerald Lane, and others covered in fire retardant.
28: Surreal wouldn't really do it justice, but it's just you always think like it can't happen to you, and then you're in the middle of it.
10: Now, law enforcement was allowing residents to get into that neighborhood yesterday to grab any essential personnel belongings, but their evacuation orders are still in effect. If you're in that level 3 area, you are not allowed back in there at this time.
11: To help fight this fire, Washington Governor Bob Ferguson asking for a disaster declaration from FEMA. If the request is approved, it will give the state access to federal money to pay for what he calls extraordinary costs associated with fighting the fire. While the request hasn't been approved yet, FEMA did approve a fire management assistance grant. Governor Ferguson says the grant will help ensure responders have the resources they need to continue the fight.
10: And in North Idaho, the Gold Run fire is burning south of I-90 in Shoshone County. It's expanded. A go now evacuation notice is still in effect for the Big Creek and Elizabeth Park areas. Another evaluation will take place at around 6:30 this morning. And of course, we will let you know as soon as we learn what that update is. Now, here's some of the video of that fire sent to us by our viewer, Jackson Allen. Containment is now at 20%, and the fire is estimated at 235 acres or roughly 170 football fields. More than 120 structures, including homes, are still threatened. 3 non-residential buildings have been lost. That's according to the Idaho Department of Lands.
11: Remember, you can get the latest fire information sent right to your phone, including containment numbers and evacuation notices. Just download the 4 News Now mobile app. Turn on push notifications. It's free in the App Store.
5: We are following breaking news this morning. President Trump has officially signed a deal to end the war with Iran.
6: If they don't honor that, we'll probably go back to bombing them until they honor it. You know, it's amazing what bombs can do.
5: The deal takes effect immediately. Iran will reopen the Strait of Hormuz, and in return, the U.S. will pull its military presence from the area. Trump says this whole conflict puts way too much pressure on the economy.
6: I didn't want to see economic catastrophe. If you kept this going, that could have happened. But all I know is every time we talked about the possibility of peace, the stock market shot up like a rocket ship.
5: The deal would also allow Iran to eventually collect fees for ships to pass through the strait. However, the deal does not address Iran's nuclear program, and talks around that issue will continue in the coming days. Meanwhile, many lawmakers question why the war even happened in the first place.
7: This shows the stupidity of starting this war. This 14-point agreement is basically us and the world paying Iran to open up the Strait of Hormuz, which was open before the war started. And we've accomplished none of our objectives around Iran's nuclear program.
5: And in a social media post, Republican Senator Bill Cassidy called the deal the worst foreign policy blunder in decades. But despite the criticism, supporters argue the deal looks very different than the one President Obama reached back in 2015. They point to Iran's ability to bring in much more money under this deal. Reporting in studio, Hannah Joy, 4 News Now.
11: Hannah, thank you. Your Good Morning Northwest time is 6:10.
8: Let's check back in with meteorologist Matt Gray this morning. Just talking about the roller coaster that June has been for us so far.
27: Yeah. Well, things were very spring-like for the first couple of weeks, and then over the last several days, that has all changed. And believe it or not, we've been cooling off the last couple of days. And it may not necessarily feel that way, but now we heat up again. Heading closer to the weekend, your forecast is coming up.
8: And a serial killer has been sentenced for the murders of 8 women. Coming up, how the Gilgo Beach killer, how long he'll spend behind bars.
11: Plus, Louisiana already underwater, more rain on the way. The flood threat tied to the season's first named storm. That's coming up.
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11: Welcome back. It's 6:13. Here's a look at what's new on Good Morning Northwest. A serial killer will spend the rest of his life in prison.
10: Rex Huerman has been sentenced to life without parole for killing 8 women, then burying their remains along Long Island. After the killings, he taunted their families, using one victim's cell phone to call her sister. That woman had a chance to face him in court, a judge calling Huerman a coward as he handed down that sentence. The 62-year-old pleaded guilty to the killings in April after years of denials.
11: The Trump administration ramping up efforts to denaturalize U.S. citizens. A senior Justice Department official says the goal is to file at least 250 related cases by October. Sources familiar with such DOJ cases say they've traditionally focused on people convicted of egregious crimes. Some DOJ lawyers say they're under pressure to file any case that they can argue under the law. Only U.S. citizens born in other countries can face denaturalization, but the U.S. Supreme Court is considering the president's attempt to end automatic birthright citizenship.
10: Average gas prices are back below $4 a gallon nationwide for the first time since March. It's according to AAA. The milestone follows a U.S.-Iran agreement after months of supply disruptions in the Middle East that had sent oil and gas prices soaring. Right now in Spokane, our gas prices are sitting at $4.94, and in Kootenai County, you'll pay an average of $4.21 at the pump, both a few cents down from where we saw them on Monday.
11: Communities in Louisiana, already hit by flooding, are now bracing for even more rain. And those concerns coming amid the first named storm of the 2026 Atlantic hurricane season. Tropical Storm Arthur formed just off the coast of Texas Wednesday night before weakening and being downgraded to a post-tropical cyclone. Heavy rainfall fueled by tropical moisture left its mark even before Arthur formed. At least two people have died in flooding in Texas so far this week, and the flood threat expected to continue into the south through Friday.
27: Why can't we ever have the right amount of rain? It's either too much or too little. It just, maybe that's just our perspective here from sitting in the newsroom. I don't know if you feel the same. We are seeing blue skies today, 59 degrees, starting to warm up already. We'll see calm winds today, a good change when it comes to fire weather conditions. But it will be warmer today, back up to mid-80s after being in the low 80s yesterday. A little bit hazier as any smoke in the region settles back down towards the ground and staying stuffy in the 50s tonight.
10: Good morning, Northwest. Time right now is 6:16.
11: Well, the basketball season ended with the New York Knicks as champs, and coming up, see the preparations for the championship parade, expecting record-breaking numbers. Good Morning Northwest. We'll be right back.
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8: Welcome back. Your time right now, 619. Take a look at this. It's the start to our Thursday. The sun is shining. Got a few clouds out there. Pretty nice start to our day, Matt.
27: Yeah, you can see that little bit of haze there right down at the very bottom of the valley. So that's about our only big issue here this morning is a couple of spots where the air quality is lowered just a little bit. But it looks like firefighters made a lot of progress there and on the upriver fire. So things are headed in a good direction there. Speaking of upward directions, well, our temperatures are in an upward direction here as well. This is tomorrow. Actually, didn't mean to show this here, but, well, we're going to be in the mid-80s today. We're going to be in the upper 80s for tomorrow. Toasty conditions both of these next 2 days, and we'll see light winds. In other words, under 5 miles an hour. So that is some very good news here, as the lack of wind is really going to help firefighters out, not just with the upriver fire, but all of the fires that are burning around the inland northwest here. Air quality right now in the east side of Spokane is down to moderate. The index number is about 60, so about 40 away from getting towards that orange level, unhealthy for sensitive groups, which we have seen around closer to the fire lines from time to time over the past couple of days. Expecting them today and tomorrow, we're going to go back and forth between good and moderate around much of the Spokane Valley area because, well, without much wind, it means whatever smoke is hanging around is going to keep hanging around during that time frame. Now, things have been pretty quiet on the upriver fire this morning. However, that has not been the case for this Carter fire here, which is burning around Omak Lake, up over 8,000 acres here now. And this is going to produce some smoke today, as it's going to be slightly windier coming down the Okanagan than it will be in other parts of the northwest. Just enough, this is going to be fairly active here for the afternoon, likely once again. That's going to be bringing in smoke towards the Cooley Dam and Electric City area. Elmer City going to see that as well. This Pelham, I think the wind direction is enough to where you're going to avoid most of that. And then as we head into the late afternoon, you can see that smoke moving down over places around Banks Lake. And zooming out a little bit, you can see as we head into the later portions of the day, places like Heartline, Elmira, Cooley City, all seeing a little bit of impact, a little bit of haziness, and perhaps some slightly diminished air quality with smoke from that Carter fire on the south shores of Omak Lake. Sunny and calm here for Thursday and Friday, as we mentioned, but we're going to be staying hot. We're going to be staying hot for a while. Breezy weather is coming again on Saturday, so that's our next time where we're going to be on the lookout for some fire weather conditions. And we are going to be feeling like midsummer. It's the dog days of June, because over the next 14 days, we have good odds for warm weather to continue. Let's see here. Here's your 7-day forecast. 90s next week. So, yeah, we are just staying warm.
8: All right.
11: About time. Lay out by the pool?
8: I guess. Yeah. I mean, it's looking like very summery, but again, could use some rain in that.
11: True. Your Good Morning Northwest time is 6:22.
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8: Welcome back, everyone. We have an opportunity to have some fun and show support for a wonderful nonprofit that's doing some great work in our community this weekend. Light a Lamp's 6th annual Light Up the Night fundraiser coming up tomorrow. And I'm joined this morning by Angela Southerly, who's the president of Light a Lamp. And Tank here. We'll tell you more about him in just a second here. Okay. But Angela, will you just start off by explaining exactly what Light a Lamp does? What is your organization all about?
34: Yes. So Light a Lamp supports vulnerable groups dealing with illness, mental health challenges, and grief.
8: Some very important big topics.
34: It is. And we have three big programs that match each of those topics.
8: Wonderful.
34: So, yeah.
8: So let's talk about Tank while we're looking at him here.
34: Yes.
8: How does he play into all of this?
34: Well, we got Tank to be our comfort dog. So he could be going into the schools that we serve and to the assisted living homes that we go into and volunteer in. And so he just turned two, so he's been in training. Aww. But as you can see, he's a really good boy. He loves everybody. And we do our monthly newsletters, and everybody will see Tank's take of the month in the newsletters. And he usually has some good advice when it comes to mental health.
8: Oh, I love it. So he goes into assisted living homes, to schools, to kind of just help out everyone.
34: He just started to go in the schools, and so we're not in the assisted living homes yet. Yeah, he's pretty chill, but we want him to be a little bit more chill.
8: A little bit more call. Yeah. He is too, so he's got some time, which is nice. So why is this fundraiser that you guys are doing tomorrow, why is this so vital for the services that you provide?
34: Thank you, Natalie. Yes, so our biggest service is called Project Lift Up. It's our mental health and suicide prevention program in local schools. Mm-hmm. So it is essential at this point. What makes us unique is that Light a Lamp offers something tangible. Mm-hmm. So we offer mental health packs that go into these schools. They go to the kids that are struggling. And then we also do our in-person work with kids on leadership or Hope Squads, ASV, and it's the anti-bullying initiative. Mm-hmm. The kids get to be involved in this kindness mission, and they're also gaining confidence and social skills at the same time.
8: So important, right?
34: Right. We just implemented a parent resource packs this year.
8: Okay.
34: So, and so hopefully our schools, our 28 plus schools we partner with, will start to see him more.
8: Love to see it. Well, hey, here's what you need to know about the event. Light Up the Night's coming up tomorrow, Friday, June 19th. It starts at 5:30. It's over at Barrister Winery. It's going to be the location on Railroad Avenue. Tickets are still available if you want to check them out. They're $80. They include event entry, a drink ticket. It's got some appetizers there, and of course, a silent auction. Those proceeds all go back to this amazing cause in our community.
34: Exactly. Thank you so much,
8: You're
34: Natalie.
8: You're so welcome. Thanks for being here, and thanks, Tank, for waking up so early with us. We'll see you right back here after the commercial break.
34: Hi, buddy.
8: Sorry, Natalie.
34: It's okay.
8: Oh, my gosh.
34: Come here. Ready, Tank?
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0: 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The Dow Jones has gained 250 points to 51,740. The S&P 500 is up 75 to 7,495. And the NASDAQ is up 360 points to 26,380. 10-year treasuries are at 4.4%. Taking a look at commodities, crude oil is trading at $73 a barrel. The price of gold is at $4,270 an ounce, while silver is at $67 an ounce. Soft white wheat is quoted at $6.40 a bushel. And finally, Nvidia stock has gained about $5 this morning and is now trading at $209 a share. 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
29: 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From 4 News Now, this is Good Morning Northwest.
8: Good morning, Northwest. Thanks for starting your day with us. I'm Natalie Grant.
11: And I'm Rob King. Let's kick things off with meteorologist Matt Gray in with your first alert forecast.
27: And much more positives talking about this morning when it comes to our forecast is we are going to see this pretty much all day. Extremely light winds, either calm or maybe the occasional wind out of the west to the northwest to about 5 miles an hour, but really considerably less windy than even yesterday. And of course, we're light years away from those strong winds that got all this fire weather going. here on Tuesday. One thing that has not changed is it's still fairly warm, and we are going to be very dry and feeling like summer in the afternoon. Temperatures pretty much all in the 50s. Spirit Lake and Deer Park still hanging out in the 40s here this morning in the I-90 corridor. And we are going to warm up fairly quickly here now with lots of sunshine over the next couple of hours. High temperatures today, a little bit warmer than yesterday, so we were only about 80 on the West Plains yesterday. We'll be up around 84 in Airway Heights, 82 in Medical Lake, 86 in downtown Spokane, mid-80s in the Valley, low 80s from Liberty Lake to Coeur d'Alene. We'll take a look at some changes coming up for you weekend after this.
11: Well, we now know that 15 homes were damaged or destroyed in the Upriver fire. Law enforcement reports finding human remains inside one burned home.
34: Now, this comes as evacuation orders were lowered for thousands overnight. Our Alexander Konyarts is live with us this morning. And Alexandra, you've been taking a look at the impacted neighborhoods. I mean, clearly, besides the fire that we've been seeing through these areas, there's a lot of other signs of the devastation that's happened here.
2: That's exactly right, Natalie. And we're currently along Scenic Lane, which is in the Northwood neighborhood, where you can see homes are just completely covered in that pink color. And for those of you who don't know, that is fire retardant. Now, this was put onto these homes here, and it played a really large role in keeping these structures here. The Department of Natural Resources told me it even helped save some of these structures. Now, retardant like this doesn't necessarily stop a fire, but it really helps slow things down. And you can really see the impact of that here. And all throughout the neighborhood here, actually, there is a lot of areas completely covered in pink, just like this. It's really quite something interesting to see for us who obviously don't get to see this on a daily basis. But just a little bit up there, you can actually see there's currently some fire crews. It's looking like that is the Stevens County Fire Department. And right next to them is actually what is considered the fire line for this fire. So they're continuing to do work up there. And that just kind of goes to show just how much effort and how much work has gone into this, how it's really been a community-wide approach, here in our Spokane area, but then even a statewide approach with, we have agencies from Western Washington who are currently working on this, as well as agencies in Idaho. Now, let's get you right to some important information on the evacuation notices when it comes to all of this. Now, there is a level 2 evacuation still for areas. Those are shaded in yellow. Most of Columbia Drive, Northwood Drive, and Scenic Lane, those are still in level 3 go now evacuation notices. Now, this really had such a wide impact on so many people in our community. Like we've been seeing, 15 homes that have been damaged or even possibly completely destroyed by all of this. Now, this video is going to show you exactly what one person captured actually from their Ring doorbell camera. And it shows flames burning right up against the house. Firefighters are able to put out the fire there before it burned down the home, but some of this person's neighbors were not as lucky, as several homes were destroyed just a block west of Emerald Lane in that area. Now, DNR just gave us some information too about the latest when it comes to firefighting efforts on all of this. They tell us that the size of the fire is actually estimated to be closer to 217 acres right now, which is smaller than what we originally heard yesterday, which was 222 acres. They tell us though that originally there is some belief that there might have been an overestimation. So that is also why the containment line, which is at 10%, is still the same as of last night. However, we are expected to get some updates on all of this throughout the morning, so stay with us for more on all of that. For now, reporting live, Alexandra Konyarts for News Now.
11: Alexandra, thank you. And we're following breaking news this morning. Spokane Valley Police are investigating a possible road rage incident that led to a hit-and-run crash. Happened yesterday afternoon at about 4:20 on State Route 27 in the area of 24th Avenue. They say a car and a motorcycle involved in the initial road rage incident were on 27 when a third vehicle went to cross the road on 24th. The motorcyclist hit that car and was injured, taken to Sacred Heart. The driver of the first car, 30-year-old Jason Franks, fled the scene, was arrested for felony hit and run, assault, and vehicular assault.
34: A Spokane County lieutenant admitted to shutting off their audio on their body camera the night that former Spokane County Sergeant Clay Hilton is accused of attacking a 62-year-old man. As we continue our ongoing coverage of this criminal trial, Lieutenant Jason Hunt testified that his body camera and its audio was on while he was talking to the victim, Kevin Hinton, who was on the ground arrested. But when he spoke to former Deputy Hilton, he muted the audio.
8: When asked why, Lieutenant Hunt said it's a common practice to mute audio when speaking to deputies on scene. A different sergeant recounted what Sergeant Hilton told him in the statement at the scene for his report. Hilton said he checked out a suspicious vehicle that night and asked for an ID and claimed there was a knife within reach of the suspect. That sergeant said he forgot to turn on his own body camera that night. Now, prosecutors will call their last

0: Thanks. Your time right now is 6:36.
1: Meteorologist Matt Gray in with what you need to know before we head to Friday and into the weekend.
2: Yeah, so today, well, it's going to be warm, it's going to be dry, and you better get used to that because things are going to continue in that direction with one little blip over the weekend, which will start raising our fire danger again. We'll take a look at that coming up here in a few minutes.
1: A Consumer Reports investigation found different pricing for rideshare users despite taking the same ride. Later on Good Morning Northwest, why the companies are refuting the findings.
0: And the World Cup is off and running across North America. Even if you don't have tickets to the game, it's causing quite the traffic nightmare for some cities. See how the hosts are faring coming up.
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0: Welcome back. Your time right now is 6:45. Have you ever ordered an Uber or a Lyft and wondered how that app landed on your price?
1: A new Consumer Reports investigation found that someone standing right next to you requesting the same ride at the same time could be shown a very different price, and most riders would never know.
16: Thank you for doing this.
1: Consumer Reports spent months testing Uber and Lyft prices nationwide. The investigation used riders who requested a trip from the same starting point to the same ending point, priced at almost the same time, generally within a few minutes of one another, and in many cases within the same minute. The result?
17: Correct.
1: Many riders saw very different prices.
18: We had about 175 people from across the country look at different prices for the same ride at the same time. People do get different prices for essentially the same ride.
1: In a test near Florida's Gulf Coast, two riders looked up the same ride between two towns at the same time. One was quoted close to $95. The other would have paid almost $66. Same trip, same time, same app, a difference of nearly $30. The investigation also raised concerns about discounts and crossed out prices. Consumer Reports found that in some cases, the higher original price did not appear to be a real starting price, meaning riders may think they're getting a deal when they're not.
18: Where you might see a ride discounted from $80

0: down to $60. 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That's fictitious pricing.
1: Uber and Lyft strongly dispute Consumer Reports' findings and deny setting prices based on who you are. They say the different fares reflect a live marketplace, supply, demand, traffic, weather, and that prices can change by the second. Both companies also deny offering discounts that weren't real. Consumer Reports also found that the companies are keeping a bigger slice of every fare, between 43 to nearly 50%. Drivers say it leaves them feeling squeezed.
2: They know they can manipulate us, and they basically take advantage of that.
1: What can riders do? Consumer Reports says there are limited options, but it recommends comparing prices between Uber and Lyft before booking, being skeptical about crossed out discount prices, and considering taxis, public transit, or other options if available. I'm Rob. Now.
3: All right, some good tips there. Save you some money where you can.
4: Trying to.
3: Well, here's a live look this morning at the sun. That's not just trying to come out. It is out this morning.
4: Oh,
3: but
4: yeah.
3: Matt, we've been saying there's a little bit of haze kind of just hanging out over our region.
4: That little line down there.
5: Yeah, you can see as you look, we're looking down towards the valley from the camera there. And so, right around that upriver fire, you are going to run into a little bit of smokiness and haziness here. And the air quality has dipped a little bit in parts of Spokane as a result. So, yeah, in a second, we'll take a look around some other parts of the I-90 corridor. Looking in the opposite direction in Spokane, a little bit of haze on the horizon, but otherwise looking pretty nice this morning. 59 degrees. Coeur d'Alene looking pretty good as well. 55 degrees on a sunny day in North Idaho. So the smoke, whatever is left from this fire, has kind of spread out here to the south and to the west here, and so it's moved into East Spokane, where we're seeing moderate air quality. Air quality is still good on the north side of Spokane, on the south side as well. And then places like around the Valley, Millwood, Pasadena Park, actually seeing good air quality for a change. We'll continue to fluctuate between good and moderate air quality today and tomorrow. The lack of wind means if you got some haziness in your neighborhood, it's likely to be sticking around for a little while. Other than the dryness and the warmth and, of course, the haziness near some of these area fires, we are going to have a pretty nice looking day. Mid-80s for the afternoon, so up about 4 or 5 degrees from where we were yesterday, but also a lot less windy, which is good news for fire crews. We'll be in the upper 80s in Moses Lake, Omak, and Grand Coulee, 90 in the LC Valley, low 80s, Pullman, St. Mary's, Sandpoint, and Bonner's Ferry for this afternoon. Some changes coming in for the weekend with a weather system that's going to try and approach our area, but much like the last couple of systems, it's not going to get very far, and it's not bringing a lot of moisture, so we are going to be dry on Saturday, but also with that passing storm, we will see our winds picking up again, especially across central parts of Washington State here. So it's going to be another day where we're seeing winds gusting into the 30-mile-an-hour range, and we'll have to be very, very careful in the afternoon during that driest part of the day to make sure that fire activity doesn't get any worse than it already is, especially in central Washington, where temperatures are going to be up close to 90 degrees on Saturday, cooling off a little on your Father's Day Sunday, and the first day of summer going to be a sunny solstice with temperatures in the 80s across the region. Looking pretty good. Steamboat Rock State Park out there in the Electric City area along Banks Lake. Friday is Juneteenth. If you got the day off, there will be some additional warmth added in and a few extra clouds. Temperatures in the upper 80s. We got some 90s in the forecast, more likely than not early next week. We'll be right back with your morning sprint.
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13: 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The Dow Jones has gained 160 points to 51,650. The S&P 500 is up 60 to 7,480. And the NASDAQ is up 290 points to 26,310. 10-year treasuries are at 4.4%. Taking a look at commodities, crude oil is trading at $73.70 a barrel. The price of gold is at $4,250 an ounce, while silver is at $66.50 an ounce. Soft white wheat is quoted at $6.40 a bushel. And finally, SpaceX stock has lost about $15 this morning and is now trading at $176 a share. Learn how to retire with Altmaier by visiting altmaierfinancial.com, where you can find times this weekend to join Dave on Altmaier Financial Radio. 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Have a great morning.
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3: You can expect some clear, sunny skies throughout our region today. Meteorologist Matt Gray's got a look at your first alert forecast.
1: Alexandra Coney-Arts is live with details on the upriver wildfire and what fire officials say happened overnight.
3: But first, some families in the Spokane Valley are still waiting to return home this morning, while others feeling relief as level 3 evacuation orders were lowered last night. Take a look at this video taken by our crews yesterday. This is just off of Upriver Drive. Right now we know at least 15 homes are burned to the ground. Others are damaged or covered in red fire retardant. And here's a look at the current zones of the evacuation orders. This map updated last night around 9 o'clock. Most of Columbia Drive, Northwood Drive, and Scenic Lane are still in that level 3 or go now zone. Other parts of this map, shaded in yellow, are now considered level 2. Anyone who lives in those level 2 areas are allowed to return home, but should still be ready to leave at a moment's notice.
19: Now, we're currently standing really close to an area that the Upper River Fire actually tore through yesterday. I'm going to take a step to the side so you can get a closer look at still smoke going in and through all over there in the back. You can see it in the background. And now all over this area, actually, there's trees completely black. And that is an area that the Upper River Fire went through. But we're very close to a neighborhood over there. You can see there's still homes over there. My photographer's going to show that to you in just a second, covered in pink. And that's fire retardant, actually, that was used to save some of those structures that got so close to being torn down throughout this fire. Now, like we mentioned, some of those evacuation orders have been lowered, went from level 3 to level 2, but it is very important that you're still staying up to date on whatever evacuation order you're under. You can always find updates on that on the Spokane County Emergency Management website.
1: One person living in the Northwood neighborhood whose home was saved watched it nearly go up in flames over his Ring security camera. We'll take a look at this video captured from Ryan Van Doren's camera. It shows flames burning right up against his house. Several homes were destroyed a block west on Emerald Lane, and others covered in that fire retardant. Law enforcement allowed residents to get into the neighborhood yesterday, but evacuation orders are still in effect.
3: Well, to help fight this fire, Washington Governor Bob Ferguson is asking for a disaster declaration from FEMA. And if that request is approved, it'll give the state access to federal money to pay for what he calls extraordinary costs associated with fighting the fire. And while that request has not been approved yet, FEMA did approve a fire management assistance grant. Governor Ferguson says the grant will help ensure responders have the resources they need to continue this fight.
20: And your first alert forecast, good news today, which is that we are going to see calm winds all day across the inland northwest. High pressure settling in. That does mean it is going to be a little hazy today. We will also end up being a little bit warmer than we were yesterday. Highs were around 80. I expect our highs to be around 84 to 86, depending on your location, this afternoon and early this evening.
1: In North Idaho, the Gold Run fire burning south of I-90 in Shoshone County has expanded. A Go Now evacuation notice still in effect for the Big Creek and Elizabeth Park areas. Well, here's some video of the fire sent to us by viewer Jackson Allen.
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21: From ABC News, I'm Michelle Franzen. Reaction is mixed following the memo of understanding between the U.S. and Iran signed by both President Trump and Iranian's president. Vice President J.D. Vance at a briefing calling the preliminary agreement an important win for the region.
22: Iran is weakened, their nuclear program destroyed, their economy in desperate straits, and if they change their behavior, big things are going to happen for Iran and for the world. If they don't, no skin off our backs. Either way, we win.
21: Details on Iran's nuclear ambitions still unclear, with talks set to resume Friday. ABC's Mary Bruce has more.
23: As for the issue at the heart of this conflict, Iran reaffirms that it shall not procure or develop nuclear weapons. Reaffirms because it's the same promise Iran made in the first line of the nuclear deal struck with President Obama. But unlike the Obama deal, this agreement with Trump makes no other nuclear commitments, no plan to dispose of its highly enriched uranium. Instead, the agreement is to continue negotiating.
21: Iran calling the memo a victory. The Supreme Court today issued a decision on whether habitual drug users can legally own a firearm. The case centering on a Texas man and marijuana user who was charged with unlawful possession of a gun. ABC's Devin Dwyer with more.
24: The Supreme Court's decision was unanimous, ruling that a long-standing federal ban on guns for unlawful users of any controlled substance is unconstitutional, especially as applied to a Texas man who simply consumed marijuana several times a week and was prosecuted.
21: In Chicago this hour,
25: welcome to the Obama.
21: A dedication ceremony for the Obama Presidential Center getting underway, joining former President Obama and First Lady Michelle Obama, former Presidents Bill Clinton, George W. Bush, and First Ladies. The center opens to the public tomorrow. And in New York City, tens of thousands of fans turning out to celebrate. The NBA champions, the New York Knicks, cheering along the ticker tape parade, including the Canyon of Heroes. You're listening to ABC News.
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21: Severe flooding risks remain in the south as Tropical Storm Arthur wreaks havoc along the Gulf Coast states. ABC News Chief Meteorologist Ginger Z has more on the string of storms.
4: It has been a wreck in New Orleans overnight. So much lightning and tornado warnings. Also, rainfall rates more than a half foot per hour. That is so hard to do. The atmosphere is just pouring. And that's why we see a rare high risk level 4 out of 4 in parts of Mississippi, Alabama, Florida Panhandle today. But a significant flood risk that goes all the way up to Atlanta.
21: Arthur is the first named storm of the Atlantic hurricane season. The English men's national soccer team opened its 2026 World Cup play with a 4-2 victory over Croatia at Dallas Stadium yesterday. It's what happened, though, before the match that got the attention of police.
5: The Londoner pub in Dallas has become the favorite gathering spot for English fans to watch the matches played in nearby Arlington. Before the Three Lions played Croatia, Dallas police were called when the Brits got too rowdy. The England fans reportedly drank 5,000 beers at the Londoner, draining the taps, tipping over tables, but spending more than $40,000 before they were kicked out. Jim Ryan, ABC News in Dallas-Fort Worth.
21: An ancient tree in Sherwood Forest, which according to legend sheltered Robin Hood, has died. That tree, estimated to be 1,200 years old, but conservationists say it did not die of old age. Instead, they said the tree died likely due to climate change. Michelle Franzen, ABC News.
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32: The Markley, Van Camp, and Robbins Show. Jamie Markley, David Van Camp, Scott Robbins, thank you very much for being here. A lot to cover today. Some fun, some gruesome stuff. Oh my goodness, I can't believe some of the stuff that's making news.
33: Well, no.
32: Let's start with Trump and the Middle East, David.
33: All right, let's do that. With the Memorandum of Understanding signed, President Trump was asked how much longer we're going to keep our military positioned around Iran, right? Because we got to make sure that they're following the rules, right?
32: Yes, he said if not, he didn't like it, he was going to drop bombs on their head.
33: On their head.
32: Again. So this is what he said.
34: Question. We haven't thought of it. We're really probably a while. It's a good place to stay. The question was, how long will you leave the military in the Gulf? I would say a little while. See how it all goes. I think it's going to go well, but we'll see.
32: We'll see.
33: Mm-hmm.
32: So
1: Scott, off air, you were talking about the Iran deal.
3: Yeah.
1: And you're not thrilled with it.
3: I'm not thrilled with it.
1: Possibly saving the midterms, you're saying.
3: I'm looking at the motivation behind this.
1: Mm-hmm.
3: And while it doesn't seem to me, again, based on what I know, and I don't know at all for sure, just what I hear, the dribs and drabs, right?
1: Mm-hmm.
3: I feel like that the underlying deal here is, let's make damn sure stock market's doing well, gas prices are coming down, and grocery prices are coming down before we get to the midterms, and you can take that little weapon away from them.
1: Okay.
3: That they were using. And by the way, that's a very convincing argument. If the economy tanks, it's very hard for people in power to stay that way. And this was a way to stop the bleeding on that end without getting everything you wanted, without getting a lot of the stuff you wanted. But you had to make some kind of deal, politically speaking, to make this work.
1: But before, Trump sure happened to say, hey, this is more important than that right now.
3: Well,
1: You're talking about 47 years of this.
6: James!
1: Yeah, I'm just repeating what you said.
3: What he said, but, you know, again, I mean, I think there's political motivation here.
7: I don't think so.
3: Really?
7: I don't think it's the politics of it. I think it is the practicality of it. In that, if you look at global oil supplies, we are or were heading to a point where there were going to be legitimate shortages, even in the United States.
1: Okay.
7: Especially because California, they've kneecapped their own refining capability, so they rely on a whole lot of imported oil, much of which comes through the Strait of Hormuz.
1: Mm-hmm.
7: And all over the place, you're looking at a potential supply shock, which would be absolutely devastating. And I think, you know, the Trumpster looked at that and said, okay, we got to get something done so we can get stuff moving through the Strait of Hormuz. My biggest frustration isn't what this memorandum of understanding is. It was sort of like we let them delay for, 2 months or whatever under the ceasefire that was barely even a ceasefire when we had them on the ropes.
1: And we were supposed to be opening the Strait of Hormuz and overseeing it, and then we had the power to do that.
3: Well, I think when we're close to the same page, maybe just looking at it slightly differently, because your practicality also converts to politics.
7: Sure.
3: And so I think there's a hell of a lot of pressure to get something done.
1: But from people on the inside, they were saying, well, and the problem was Iran controlled the Strait of Hormuz. But for me, and I'm just a regular jamoke, I'm like, well, hold on a second. We said we could control that if we had to. Did we just lose our will to want to do that?
7: That's what it seems like, yeah.
1: Hmm.
3: I think another thing this did was it showed that Iran knows where the choke point is. They know it's the strait. And they can do it again.
1: Yes, but that's what is so confusing. I thought we could overtake that.
3: I don't know. I must be underestimating that. I don't know. I thought so, too, though. I thought, well, we just go in and take it over, right?
1: Yeah.
3: We got the firepower. We got the military, you know.
1: Well, there was Karg Island. There was,
3: you know, these other things.
1: Or is this all just for the midterms, and then the bombing goes back in late November?
3: Could happen.
7: Could be.
3: Yep.
1: Like, just play this out for now, and there's plans that are going to happen months down the road. Who knows?
3: I don't know either. I don't know either.
1: I mentioned, you know, some disturbing news out there. This story out of the UK with the gang, the rape gangs. It is insane.
3: Oh, God. I read this story. Oh, my gosh.
1: A minimum of 250,000 children have been trafficked around the United Kingdom from as early as the 1950s, and it got worse by the decade.
3: Jeez.
1: If you've heard this, and you've heard the different rumblings of young girls getting raped in the UK and everyone turning a blind eye. And David, you and I were listening to this report earlier with this woman, Sammy Woodhouse, who was a victim and is also an advocate for survivors, telling the story that they've done this whole piece of research to get out to people because there are so many people that don't believe it because politicians in the UK have said, oh, it's just a conspiracy theory for years and years and years. And here's part of what she said.
6: Well, something else that's different with this report is that we put a very clear focus on the race and religion factor. Now, there has been other reports published, but, you know, they always seem to shy away a little bit more than what we've done. And, you know, we wanted to be honest, we wanted to be bold. But what the evidence did show is that majority of the victims were white females and majority of the perpetrators were Pakistani Muslim men.
1: So, yes, it's Pakistani Muslim men for the most part with these young white girls. I mean, some were saying as young as 11.
3: Oh, God.
1: Well, as young as younger than that, even. Mm-hmm. And sometimes sold. And then you're like, okay, well, why in the world wasn't something done about it? And then she explains, well, police and politicians were involved.
6: Yeah, you know, what else we discovered is just how badly failed that children were. There was cop nights held, and what that meant was that the police officers would take it in turns to rape the children and then hand them back to their perpetrators.
1: All right, time out there. Whoa.
3: Unbelievable.
1: Had you ever heard that before?
3: Nope.
33: I've heard the turning of a blind eye, and part of that, especially in recent decades, has been more on the basically this impulse to not come across as xenophobic or Islamophobic or whatever.
1: Right, which is sad and weak. But the fact that the cops were raping these girls too and then giving them back? Oh my gosh. She goes on.
6: It also shows that this wasn't just about the police and social care. It was about NHS, about education. You know, it's every single service failed the children of the United Kingdom. Absolutely horrific. So this is only stage two of our inquiry. There is stage three coming, so Rupert will be naming the professionals and rapists involved in Parliament, and then we will be starting private prosecution. So there's lots more work to do.
3: Wow. Well, I hope she's got protection constantly.
33: That's Rupert Lowe that she mentioned, a member of Parliament, who the Independent now describes as the most dangerous man you've never heard of.
3: Yeah.
1: And why is he dangerous? Because he's naming names?
33: Yes, because he's saying that, because he's also calling for an end to most asylum cases, deportation of criminal illegal aliens.
1: Yes.
33: And apparently that's dangerous.
3: Well, they had members of Parliament yesterday all chanting, you know, to get him, send him back. And they've had enough. I mean, they're up to their eyeballs in this now.
1: Well, like you said off air earlier, isn't it more dangerous having your girls raped?
33: Well, yeah.
1: By a gang where it's all coordinated?
3: Mm-hmm.
1: That's insanity.
3: Yeah.
33: Yeah.
1: And it goes way deeper than that. We'll get into it later on.
3: Golly.
1: The amount of people involved. And, dude, you think about, you know, talk in this country, whenever you've brought up child sex trafficking that goes on, people won't believe you.
3: No.
1: Because the powers that be have been pushing out the narrative that it's just a conspiracy, bunch of right-wing people. It's not it's not really happening.
3: Well, they need that to be true to accomplish their goal.
1: It.
3: Yeah. They need that to be true.
1: Freaking unbelievable.
3: It's not,
1: man.
3: But they want it to be true.
1: Wow. And you have a clip here, David. Who is this activist?
33: Well, he's kind of big on the online debate stage. Mohammed Hegab, he's an Islamic activist in the UK, and now this is making the rounds because they say, you know, the reason why it's important to be talking about the culture of the people running most of these rape gangs is because where they come from, it's not as taboo as it is here. And he defends that.
1: Oh, okay. This ought to be good.
9: We would say that, well, if you were to be intimate with a 14-year-old or, you know, 13-year-old who's got huge hips and huge breasts and huge body, I mean, quite frankly, we would say, it's not going to have the same effect medically. I mean, no one can make the argument. But in these countries where we live in now, one is legal and one is illegal. So, for in other words, you can't marry a 100-year-old woman, but you can marry that girl that's, you know, you're a pedophile if you go for the girl that's got the hips. And once again, pedophilia is very relative.
1: Well,
3: pedophilia is relative?
1: Yeah.
33: Yeah.
3: Based on the size of the hips?
33: According to this guy, that's his argument, not mine.
1: 13 or 14, you know, hips don't lie, so it's all fair game, according to Muhammad.
33: Yes.
1: Really? Yeah.
3: All right.
1: But don't be judging.
3: I've had enough.
1: Don't judge. Yeah. Uh-huh. Don't be Islamophobic.
3: Right.
1: Don't be xenophobic,
3: Don't
1: Scott.
3: Even question it.
1: No. Okay? No. There are bad ideas. Period.
3: Imagine, though, being protected to the point where you can say something like that.
1: Oh, yeah.
3: You just can say it.
1: You can say it.
3: Without repercussion.
1: If you're going to have, like, the long conversation to talk about, hey, remember when... You know, you had 14-year-olds getting married. There was Elvis, Priscilla Presley. I get it. That is part of a conversation, but there are rules and norms. And do you want that in your country?
3: No, of course not.
1: Then you can't be afraid to speak up about it. I mean, you're a coward if you don't. Oh, I don't want to be Islamophobic.
3: But if they've got breasts and hips, it's perfectly okay.
1: Yeah.
3: If not, well, you got to wait.
1: Right.
3: Then it's frowned upon.
1: Exactly.
3: Good Lord.
1: Oh, yeah.
3: Where are we?
1: I know. Yeah. We'll get into more of that, too. Oh, we haven't even had a chance to talk about the Iranian regime is going to be whipping this female singer because she posted a video online with her singing without her hijab.
33: Uh-oh.
1: Oh, yeah. She's going to get 70 lashes for that.
33: Golly.
3: Yeah, these are the people we're negotiating with.
1: Mm-hmm.
3: Very reasonable folks.
1: Yeah.
3: Mm-hmm.
1: But don't be judging different cultures.
3: No, I think I can judge.
1: Yeah.
3: Yeah, I'm pretty sure I can.
1: Yes. Yep. Okay. And then, oh, my goodness, you got an update about bathhouses in Minnesota?
33: Yeah, a bunch of the Alphabet.
1: What an opening segment this is.
33: The Alphabet Mafia in Minneapolis is wanting to legalize bathhouses because that's the only place where apparently they can shine. All right. This was one of the people who came to advocate for they, them, theirs, person, place, or things stance.
1: Got it.
10: The ways our love should not be termed on legislation by other people telling us what is right and what is wrong for our communities. Because our communities, historically, we bury our dead in the morning, we protest during the day, and we dance all night. We dance because that is what keeps us alive. We fight for that dance, and I just want to say that... We want to dance in the sunlight, too.
11: Thank you.
33: They're talking about dancing there.
3: I don't even know what that was. Is that Footloose Part 2?
1: They're not allowed to dance in the sunlight? Is that what it is?
33: Apparently, we have very drastically different definitions of the term dance.
1: I guess. Are they like gay vampires? Like the light is... What's going on?
3: Dancing in the
1: I don't understand.
3: House. Yep.
1: Okay.
3: Wow.
1: Oh,
3: my God.
1: Okay.
3: What an opening segment.
1: Yes. That was something. Yeah, crazy update to get to in the five stories we're watching today straight ahead.

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1: ABC News, I'm Michelle Franzen. President Trump in a social media post says the memo of understanding with Iran has oil flowing again and vowed that Iran will never have a nuclear weapon. Vice President J.D. Vance at a briefing pushing back on criticism. Iran gets to sell oil and possibly receive access to billions in frozen funds.
2: You know, I've seen skeptics of the deal. People say the Iranians will never change their behavior. Well, maybe that's true. And if so, they don't get any of the benefits of the bargain. But isn't it worth trying?
1: The Supreme Court today ruling a Texas man who admitted to using marijuana and was charged with unlawful possession of a gun was unconstitutional. Justice Neil Gorsuch, who wrote the opinion, said it's a narrow decision and does not end the government's power to take guns away from drug users. In Chicago this hour, a dedication ceremony underway for the Obama Presidential Center. That center opens to the public tomorrow. And in New York, New York Knicks fans are celebrating the NBA champions with a ticker tape parade, the team's first title in more than 50 years. This is ABC News.
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12: The Markley Van Camp and Robin Show. I'm Jamie Markley, the Gen Xer. The millennial, David Van Camp. The sexy boomer.
13: Yeah, man.
12: Scott Robbins.
13: That's right.
12: I'll just save it for what's your story, I guess. What we were just talking about off air is disturbing to me. In a way, it's so strange. I've never heard a grown man so excited about bobbleheads. But anyway,
13: that's right.
12: David, Adam Schiff wants Elon Musk's money?
14: I guess so, man. So Adam Schiff, of course, we know Elon Musk became, at least on paper, the world's first trillionaire. And for some reason, Democrats are like framing this as a he stole it from you kind of narrative, this class warfare narrative. And so he put out this video talking about all the things he wants to do with Elon Musk's money.
12: Okay, here we go.
15: What would $1 trillion pay for? Well, $1 trillion, if we decided to distribute that equally among American households, your household would get $7,500. Every household in America could get $7,500 from that $1 trillion.
12: Yeah, you said it twice. We get it, $7,500. And most people would blow it on something stupid.
14: Yeah.
12: So what? Next.
15: It would also pay for the complete four-year college education of 7.7 million American students. So you can take all the tuition, all the room and board, all the costs of all of that.
12: No, it should already be lower. They're gouging people.
14: Yeah.
12: It's a freaking scam, Adam. Anyway, go ahead.
15: For 7.5 million students and pay for it by the wealth of our first trillionaire.
12: Yeah.
15: Costs a lot to raise kids in America. Well, you can take 4.3 million kids and raise them from birth until 18, pay for everything they need during those 18 years.
12: But he's bad and evil and like Hitler.
14: Right.
13: They hate success.
14: Right. It is true.
13: They want to punish it all the time.
12: Well, not only that, just look at that clown's state of California.
14: Yeah.
13: Yeah.
12: He could say something about how much he could help the homeless, because the more money you give to it, the worse it gets.
14: Yeah.
13: 327 people could have their homes rebuilt in L.A. in 20 years.
12: Maybe.
13: Yeah.
12: Maybe. No, they waste money on crap all the time. We're talking about
13: idiots.
12: Billions of dollars on the homeless, and it gets worse and worse and worse.
13: This kind of crap's been going on forever.
12: Dude, isn't
13: we could
12: the whole money play from that party? You are a victim.
14: Yes.
13: Yeah.
12: And we're going to make it right.
13: And we're going to take from this guy who doesn't deserve it.
12: And the thing is, even if you are a victim, psychologically, if you think of yourself as a victim, you're worse off.
14: Mm-hmm.
12: I know that's easier said than done if you're not a victim. I get that. But if you look at a victim of anything, if they end up having the attitude of, yeah, this happened, it was awful, but it's not going to define who I am, and I'm going to go through life not thinking about it and having it define me, you're better off than someone constantly telling him, well, you're a victim.
13: Yeah. Well, it's almost too like Elon Musk has got all this money, just shoves it under his bed.
12: Right.
13: You know, I mean, he's employed how many thousands of people who are making a living on his inventions, things he came up with.
12: Sure.
13: You know, I mean,
12: not to mention the amount of women he's impregnated, and he's got kids to pay for.
13: I can't even imagine his child support. Oh, my God.
14: Well, dude, and also, again, it just bears repeating over and over again, there's a lot of people from, like, custodians to lunch workers to workers to welders who are millionaires right now because of Elon Musk's companies.
12: I love that you bring that up. That's a great point. It's true. What's Adam Schiff done?
14: Yes. Yeah. How many millionaires has he created outside of himself?
13: None. They don't create anything.
12: No. No. And him being a whole part of that.
13: Terrible people.
12: Russia hoax. He should be in jail.
14: For sure.
12: Really should. Okay. You have a flashback for us, David.
14: Yes, I do. Well, we were talking about this a little bit yesterday, that just 27% of Democrats want to display the flag on July 4th.
12: Right.
14: Just 29% of Democrats say they're extremely or very proud to be an American. Well, Western Lensman on X. He put out a fun flashback from MSNBC's coverage of the Democrats' convention in 2024. Stephanie Ruhle was out there saying Democrats had reclaimed the flag because people had flags at the convention.
12: Reclaimed it.
14: Yes.
12: Okay. Roll it.
16: They have reclaimed patriotism, right? Wes Moore has been trying to do this and talking about it since he started running for governor of Maryland 2 years ago. But think about the amount of flags and stars and stripes we've seen over the last few days. If the volume was down on your TV and you were squinting, you might think you were watching the RNC. And this is so rattling for Donald Trump.
14: No, it's not rattling at all, but the funny thing is also the casual admission that, yeah, Democrats generally hate America. You would think that Republicans were putting on this convention. Yeah.
12: I mean, obviously, Republicans love America, and they have the flag and all of that, but we're taking it back.
14: Right. Just like we have those camo hats that say Harris Walls.
12: Yes.
14: These rednecks will love it.
12: Because, obviously, Tim Walz is a man's man.
13: As he skips across the stage. Yes.
12: With the jazz hands.
13: Yeah, sashaying.
12: Mm-hmm. Oh, that's fantastic.
14: That's what they do at West Point on the graduation day. They don't walk across the stage. They prance across the stage.
12: Yes.
13: Yeah.
12: And that's the way they wave to their adoring family. Yay! Do this whole thing.
14: That's actually part of Hell Week for Navy SEAL training.
12: Exactly.
14: You got to get the prance right. That's actually the hardest part of the training.
12: And then every SEAL, once they become the SEAL, how do they celebrate?
14: Yes.
12: Yep, real man's man, old Tim Walz. All right, it's that time. Do it a couple of times a day. Go around the table. It may not be the biggest story out there, but it caught your attention. David, today, what's your story?
14: UFC fighter John O'Malley talks about his brief conversation with Donald Trump after his KO at the White House. This was on the, I'm not familiar with this individual, Ariel Helwani show.
12: Sure. Nailed it.
14: Yeah.
17: I said, I'm trying to recall, like that. I think that's what I said.
18: Do you remember what he said in reply?
17: He said, you should get the bonus.
12: The UFC.
13: I knocked out a Canadian.
12: That's hilarious.
14: Yeah.
12: Yeah. That was a spectacle. It was highly entertaining.
13: Yeah, well, oh, yeah.
12: I really enjoyed it.
13: And I'm not a big UFC guy. I didn't know much about UFC, but
12: yeah,
13: it was fun to watch. It was very entertaining.
12: Oh, yeah.
13: And it beat the Bette Midler concert.
12: Excuse me?
13: Down the street.
12: The Bette Midler concert.
14: You didn't hear anything about that?
12: I did not.
13: Oh, you didn't hear that?
14: Holy crap, dude.
13: Oh, dude.
14: All right, I
12: was out of the cycle
14: this
12: for a couple days. Oh. Yeah, do it. Okay. What happened?
13: Down the street from the UFC fight, they were holding this geriatric rally against Trump with De Niro.
12: I saw something.
13: Bette Midler and
12: she sang?
13: Yeah. Yes.
12: Oh, golly.
14: I mean,

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0: And now, all of the news you would probably miss. It's time for Dana's Quick Five.
1: So Noah's Ark could finally be found after apparently irrefutable proof. Could be interesting. They said, I've seen this documentary before. It's this mountain. I don't know why they come out with this story every year and act like it's new. So some chick over at Daily Mail, who apparently just fell out of her mom's womb and discovered this story. It's a mysterious formation high in the mountains, eastern Turkey, blah, blah, blah. I'm so bored. I'm going to die. They speculate that it could be the final resting place of Noah's Ark. They've speculated this for 9 years now, because 9 years is when I first saw the documentary that speculated about the mysterious formation high in the mountains of eastern Turkey being Noah's Ark. And they even found, like, wood there. So, yes, that's what everyone thinks it is. Probably is. So the big giant's ark is up there, and I don't know why they're acting like this is a new story, but we've all known that. If you haven't seen that documentary, you should. This is a crazy story. So, Secret Service sting. So, somebody that apparently I follow on social media, or follows me on social media, Secret Service sting ensnares a MAGA influencer and his friend plotting to smuggle guns into the White House UFC event as a pretending to be a Secret Service agent. Ryan Fournier and his friend last Friday were arrested for a pair of alleged crimes. Apparently, he broke a court order, and then, of course, they were trying to bring guns to the UFC fight in D.C., but you can't ever do that. So the charges they're facing are going to be plenty. A couple that were sailing in the English Channel were fired on by a Russian warship. They said that they were firing a shot because they were too close, but it doesn't sound right. We have a lot more to unpack. Stick with us. What's worse than summer heat? Trying to sleep on a mattress that turns into a sauna every single night. So if you're waking up sweaty and kicking the covers off and flipping your pillow over for the cool side, it's your mattress trapping the heat. 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
4: Michelle Franzen, the Trump administration is defending the memo of understanding between the U.S. and Iran. It reopens the Strait of Hormuz, but it also allows Iran to sell oil on the free market and rebuild their military. ABC's Britt Clinett has reaction.
5: Now, it also empowers them politically in many ways. They've been able to survive this entire war when there were proclamations at the beginning that regime change was going to happen, that it was viable, and they've proved that that hasn't happened, even though they may have Navy impairments and have been able to have some wins on that front in terms of the U.S.
4: The Supreme Court ruling a Texas man who admitted using marijuana and was charged with unlawful possession of a gun was unconstitutional. Justice Neil Gorsuch wrote the opinion and said it's a narrow decision but doesn't end the government's power to take guns away from drug users. And the threat of life-threatening flooding continues in the Central Gulf and Southeast today. This is ABC News.
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0: The Supreme Court's decision was unanimous, ruling that a long-standing federal ban on guns for unlawful users of any controlled substance is unconstitutional, especially as applied to a Texas man who simply consumed marijuana several times a week and was prosecuted.
1: Reaction is mixed following the memo of understanding between the U.S. and Iran, with some criticizing terms that allow Iran to sell oil on the open market for the first time in decades. Gulf Coast states under a threat of flooding from Tropical Storm Arthur, delivering up to a half a foot of rain per hour in some areas. And in New York City, an estimated 2 million people turning out along the parade route and surrounding areas, cheering on the New York Knicks today, celebrating the NBA champs. This is ABC News.
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0: And now, all of the news you would probably miss. It's time for Dana's Quick Five.
1: Let's see. Oil tankers are passing in the Strait. Just saying. Just looking at some of that. That's going to start opening up a little bit more. So there's, you know, kind of an upturn to some of this. Also, let's see. We've got on deck. This is sad. Jeremy Clarkson, who I love, and I think he's hysterical, and I've watched Top Gear. I'm a huge fan of Top Gear. I'm a huge fan of Grand Tour, and I'm a huge fan of Clarkson's farm, and I've learned a lot about British farming and the insanity over there because of him. He has aggressive prostate cancer. He was diagnosed with aggressive prostate cancer. He's going through treatment and all of that right now. He announced that in one of his the latest episodes, well, actually on Instagram, and everyone saw the heart issues that he had announced. That we saw in the lead up to filming and that played out in the last season of Clarkson's Farm. So prayers are up for him. They said it's aggressive. He had an operation to remove 10% of it. That was 8 months after he underwent heart surgery because he had a blocked coronary artery. So the final two episodes, he told Caleb Cooper, who basically manages the farm, and his land agent Charlie Ireland that he has it. And so, woof, and they got really emotional. I don't mind if men get emotional, but you have to be warned. If I see men get emotional, I get emotional. Especially when I see dudes that don't cry. I'm like, I don't know what, it's the only thing that makes me cry. That and Celine Dion singing that Titanic song. I can't listen to it. Can't do it. Let's see. A teen believed to be on mushrooms crashed through a closed garage door, fled, and then returned to the scene. I don't know how this happened. They were out of their mind, the teen. Eyewitnesses captured the dramatic moment. Like, just burst through the garage, hit a parked car then, and was speeding away. They were taken into custody. It was a 19-year-old. And they're going to get driving under the influence for that. Of course. Let's see. Don't put black powder in a blender to make homemade fireworks. I can't believe this isn't a Florida man story. That's what happened in a Lakewood neighborhood because a whole neighborhood and a whole backyard blew up and made the whole neighborhood hell. They had to call in the Pierce County Hazardous Device Squad, Lakewood Police Department, West Pierce Fire, because a 47-year-old male was making fireworks in his home and decided to put black powder in a blender. I'm not making that up. That's literally exactly what happened. All right. We have a lot more on the way. Suicidal empathy. Ooh, and the UK grooming game. Stay with us. You know what nobody talks about enough when there's an unexpected pregnancy? The father. Everybody focuses on the mom. And of course, she matters, but dads are often treated like they're just spectators in one of the biggest moments of their lives. And a lot of men are scared, and they're overwhelmed, and they wonder whether or not they can really do this, whether or not they can actually be good fathers. And too often, nobody helps them process any of it. And that's another reason why I love Preborn. 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
3: 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Also, thank you to our $15,000 hole-in-one sponsor, Playmore RV, tournament bag sponsor, Coeur d'Alene Triathlon, as well as Aspen Sound, McDonald's, ICCU, Royal Business Systems, Bobby Combs RV Center, Clark's Diamond Jewelers, and Finley Downtown Toyota Spokane for helping make this year's tournament possible.
4: I'm Michelle Franzen at the White House. President Trump holding a Medal of Honor ceremony. Members of the armed forces who distinguish themselves above and beyond the call of duty are recipients, including Major James Capers Jr. He served in the U.S. Marine Corps when his unit came under attack in Vietnam. He didn't leave even after getting seriously injured until all were evacuated.
5: Jim, the nation kept you waiting far too long. So I say to you, congratulations. You made it. Thank you.
4: One recipient received the Medal of Honor posthumously. The U.S. lifting its portion of the blockade in the Strait of Hormuz and ship traffic starting to pick up following the memo of understanding signed by the U.S. and Iran. The terms include resuming talks on Iran's nuclear program, easing sanctions, and freezing up frozen Iranian funds if Iran keeps to the deal. On Wall Street today, stocks ending higher and oil prices dropping on the memo news. This is ABC News.
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8: ABC News, I'm Michelle Franzen. The U.S. lifted its portion of the blockade in the Strait of Hormuz, ship traffic starting to flow again under that memo of understanding signed by the U.S. and Iran. The terms include resuming talks and freeing up frozen Iranian funds. ABC's Selena Wang has more on backlash.
9: And then, of course, on the nuclear issue, which is the core of why this conflict began, it says that Iran reaffirms it will not, quote, procure or develop nuclear weapons, but that is nothing new. In fact, that was the pledge made in the very first paragraph of the Obama nuclear deal.
8: A day after defense attorneys for Luigi Mangione told a judge that they may assert a psychiatric defense at a state trial for the killing of UnitedHealthcare CEO, attorneys today retracting that change as they faced a deadline to provide prosecutors with information. As many as 2 million fans turning out to celebrate the NBA champs, the New York Knicks today treated to a ticker tape parade along the Canyon of Heroes. It's the first title for the Knicks in 53 years. This is ABC News.
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23: Welcome back to the Lars Larson Show. It's a pleasure to be with you, and I have an apology to offer to our friend Dr. Henry Miller, a medical doctor, molecular biologist, currently at the Science Literacy Project, founding director, way back when, of the FDA's Office of Biotechnology. Dr. Miller, sorry about the phone problems, but the engineers are working the bugs out of the system right now. How are you?
24: I'm good, and no problem, Lars. These days, Glitch is my middle name.
23: Yeah. Well, I got to tell you something. I love technology, but it all has to work very, very well. Let me go back to the thing that I mentioned to my audience earlier this hour. The Supreme Court said in, 1905, so 120 years ago, that the government can mandate vaccines during a pandemic. Should that power still exist today, or is forced vaccination a bridge too far? I think I know your point of view on this, but I want you to tell my audience.
24: Yeah, I do think that both ethically and legally it still holds. And I don't know if you talked about that 1905 case. It was Jacobson versus Massachusetts, and a fellow named Henning Jacobson decided that he wasn't going to take the smallpox vaccination. And in spite of the requirement by Massachusetts, and the Supreme Court found against him. And in that case, Justice Harlan wrote that the Constitution does not provide, quote, an absolute right in each person to be at all times and to all circumstances wholly freed from restraint, unquote. Yeah. So, there we are. And there have been subsequent cases that in which Jacobson was upheld. So in 1949, Justice Robert Jackson wrote in a case that the Constitution is not a suicide pact, quote unquote.
23: True.
24: So there are certain situations in which the government can coerce behavior, negative or positive.
23: Should we go, but are you worried about going down a slippery slope, especially in this day and age of technology, because a lot has changed since 1905. So under what circumstances, since the Constitution guarantees no man or woman's life, liberty, or property may be taken without just compensation and due process, and yet in this case, the due process is a doctor says you have to do it, so you have to do it. Do you get any more due process than that?
24: Yeah, you do. Because in virtually every state, there's compulsory vaccination for kids to attend public school, and that's a state law.
23: But so, isn't that a transactional? But Dr. Miller, let me make the differentiation. If I say I want to drive a car, I have the liberty to drive a car. Well, you have to have a state license. Okay, I'll get a state license because there's a transaction. If I want to drive my car on the public roads. If I want to drive only on private property, I don't need a license at all. But if I want to drive on the public roads, I get that. So there's a transaction that goes on there where you can say, okay, then I won't send my kids to public school. I'll homeschool them or I'll educate them in some other way. Then you're freed from that. But in this case, much like Obamacare was forced on Americans without their consent, much like the pandemic, at least threatened to force people to take the jab, whether they wanted to or not, Biden came very close to being able to force most Americans to take it through OSHA laws, of all things. But that was thrown back by the courts. Do we afford somebody liberty if we're saying it doesn't matter whether there's a transaction involved or not? I want to fly an airplane, get a government license. I want to drive a car, get a government license. In this case, it's if you draw a breath, you must do this. Is that taking too much liberty from people?
24: Well, I don't think it is. You know, there is the concept of the public good, and the contract, the societal contract that we have with government, or that government has with us to protect us. Let me give you an interesting historical example that still has currency. You'll recall that when vaccination against COVID was required at the height of the pandemic, everyone in the military had to be vaccinated, and there was some pushback against that.
23: And in fact, in the long run, didn't the courts decide that that was not appropriate?
24: No, actually they didn't. But here's the historical example that I think is useful. In World War I coincided with the really awful, horrendously lethal Spanish flu pandemic.
23: Yep.
24: And during that war, the U.S. combat deaths were 53,000, and the Spanish flu deaths were 63,000. Now, we didn't have a flu vaccine then, but if we had, wouldn't it have been both sensible and humane and responsible to have required everyone to have had that vaccine? And the analogy is that the compulsory vaccination and also compulsory mask wearing to some degree saved incredible numbers of lives in the U.S. and elsewhere during the COVID pandemic.
23: By the way, I had to double check you, Doc, and there's some truth to what you said, but not entirely, because what happened was ended that in 2023. That's not during Trump. That's during Biden. And they've rescinded the mandate. So then the Supreme Court said, well, we don't need to rule on it then because it's moot, because it's already been rescinded by the Congress. But before they lifted the mandate, before Congress said, no, we're not going to make this mandatory, the Supreme Court gave the DOD a partial victory, allowing the Navy to consider the vaccination status of Navy SEALs for deployments, even if they had religious objections. So they gave them that. But the Congress even acted to say, no, we're not going to make this mandatory for people in the military.
24: Well, it wouldn't be the first time that Congress did something that was unwise.
23: Well, almost every day, frankly.
24: But again, I think my analogy to World War I still holds. It would have been terribly irresponsible, malpractice, malfeasance by the government had they refused to vaccinate soldiers if the vaccine had been available.
23: But even there, wasn't there a bit of a transaction? I mean, you don't have to go into the U.S. military. And frankly, people in the military under the UCM, the Uniform Code of Military Justice, forgive or give up a number of their constitutional rights in exchange for being able to serve. So you go into service, you take the oath, you become a member of the military. A lot of your First Amendment rights go away, and others as well. So that's, again, a transaction, like the one that says if you want your kids to go to government-run schools and fail, then you have to have them vaccinated. But if you don't want to get them in government-run schools, then you don't have to take it. This is one where we're talking about, does the government have the ability to force all of us to take a vaccination, whether we want to or not?
24: Well, that was settled in Jacobson versus Massachusetts. The Supreme Court said yes, and that principle has prevailed.
23: I wonder, though, whether the Supreme Court, given that that was more than 100 years ago and technology has changed a lot, would they make the same decision today?
24: I believe they would, and I think Justice Jackson in that 1949 case cited Jacobson. So it's not 120 years ago. It's somewhat less than that.
23: About 75 years ago. Dr. Henry Miller, Doctor, it's a pleasure as always to have you on the program, even when we disagree. 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
1: 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Also, thank you to our $15,000 hole-in-one sponsor, Playmore RV, tournament bag sponsor, Coeur d'Alene Triathlon, as well as Aspen Sound, McDonald's, ICCU, Royal Business Systems, Bobby Combs RV Center, Clark's Diamond Jewelers, and Findlay Downtown Toyota Spokane for helping make this year's tournament possible.
2: ABC News, I'm Dave Packer. President Trump has signed the memorandum of understanding that the White House says will lead to an end to the war and a promise from Iran that they won't develop a nuclear weapon. As for money, Vice President J.D. Vance today say,
3: the United States isn't giving up a cent of money to Iran, and even the economic benefits, the sanctions relief and so forth that comes along with this bargain only happens if the Iranians perform.
2: U.S. officials have said immediately upon signing the deal, the Treasury Department will allow the export of Iranian crude through waivers. It's a financial windfall for Iran, which has faced sanctions for years. On the Gulf Coast, the remains of Arthur, the first tropical storm of the Atlantic hurricane season, leaving behind flood watches and flood warnings, creating life-threatening flooding for some areas. All living former U.S. presidents in attendance today at the Obama Presidential Center dedication in Chicago. This is ABC News.
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5: Hi, it's Chris in the 4 News Now First Alert Weather Center. More pretty but warm summer weather on the way for Friday. Expect partly to mostly sunny skies, light winds, good news on the fire lines. High temperature of 87 degrees. Our winds are going to pick up a little bit. Breezy on Saturday with a high of 85.
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18: Welcome back to the Lars Larson Show. It's a pleasure to be with you, and I'm glad to get to your phone calls and emails in a moment. It's a real pleasure to welcome back to the program Dr. Michael Guillen, who is former science editor for ABC News and currently right in the final stages of producing a movie based on his latest best-selling book called Believing is Seeing. You didn't come to writing these books like Believing is Seeing as a believer in Jesus Christ and the Bible, or did you? I want to make sure that I understand correctly where you came from and where you come to.
19: Well, no, far from it, actually. Since the second grade, Lars, I have very clear recollections of just being madly in love with science. So I was, for all intents and purposes, an atheist. And when I say that, I don't ever recall being a hostile atheist. Like, you know, there are various denominations of atheism. I've talked about that in my books. I was just kind of a person who was totally in love with science. Science was my God. So, you know, the God of the Bible was just not on my radar. And so that's how I was all the way through grad school at Cornell. So I went from East L.A., where I was born, to UCLA. I got degrees in physics and math, and then I went on to Cornell, got a PhD in physics, math, and astronomy, then ended up at Harvard, where I taught physics for about 8 years or so. So during the time that through high school and college and part of grad school, I was an atheist for all intents and purposes.
18: Well, and the funny thing is, I know what you mean by the hostile atheist, because occasionally they call the show. And I say, well, if you don't actually believe in God, why does it bother you that I do? But I'm a believer, and Jesus Christ is my Lord and Savior. But I wanted to make sure my audience knew where you were coming from. And let me take a side trip just for a moment, because I want you to entertain me on this, or just enlighten me on this. For the longest time, probably several decades, I've heard the theory that effectively you can't work in science anywhere on earth, and especially in the United States, if you're a believer in God. And that most scientists understand, even if they came to science as believers, they end up leaving that belief behind by the rest of the, if you will, industry to drop those beliefs. Is that a fair appraisal of what happens?
19: For me, I was like just the opposite. So, you know, remember the old advertisements about the Uncola for 7-Up?
18: Oh, yeah. Yep.
19: I was like the Uncola, because I went into science totally disbelieving, and it was science that actually changed my mind.
18: Wow.
19: And pointed really to the existence of God. So, yeah, you know, there are a lot of people who do go to college. When I speak all over the world, you know, I have a lot of parents who come up to me and say, oh, my God, Johnny or Jane, you know, we took them to Sunday school every Sunday. Then they went to college, and yikes, they became like these Marxist atheists. And, you know, they're frantic, and they want me to talk to them. And so, in other words, when I was in grad school, here I am, this young 20-something atheist, right? Then I started asking some pretty deep questions. I've always been a curious person, kind of an irritatingly curious person, right? It drove my teachers crazy. When I started asking these deep questions, in about the second year of my grad studies at Cornell, I was studying to be a high-energy experimental physicist. I realized very quickly that the answers that science was providing with me, which it was providing me or offering me, it just didn't ring true. And I had to remain intellectually honest. And so that's when I kind of left the scientific plantation. But I remember my astronomy professor, Carl Sagan, when he was being interviewed, he would often speak about the Vedas. I had no idea, Lars, what the Vedas were. And this was before Google. And I discovered that the Vedas are the sacred literature of the Hindu religion. So I thought, hey, if it's good enough for Carl, it's good enough for me. And that's how I began my spiritual journey. And it wasn't until many, many, many years later, through many twists and turns, that I finally was kind of strong-armed into reading the Bible. I didn't want to because I felt like Christians were hostile to science. That was my impression. And so why would I want to learn about Christianity? And also because I had kind of grown up in East L.A. In a Christian environment, Spanish-speaking, so I had no idea what they were talking about most of the
18: right.
19: time. You know, the strong-arming was done by a very pretty girl, a sorority girl, Kappa Kappa Gamma. Her name is Laurel. And I tell the whole story in Believing the Scene. I won't go into it, but it's really a charming story. And it's proof that fact is more amazing than fiction. It really changed my life when she challenged me to read the Bible.
18: I'm talking to Dr. Michael Guillen, who is the former science editor at ABC News, the author most recently of the big bestseller, Believing is Seeing, soon to be a movie. I know we're going to have to take a break here in a second, but I want to ask you something. As a Christian, I've always loved science, too, but I've always thought that science provided a lot of proof that the beliefs of Christians are actually very well-founded. Am I being too simplistic to say it that way?
19: I know what you're saying, Lars. I don't like the word proof. I come down hard on people who use the word proof. As it turns out, whether you're
18: evidence?
19: Talking in mathematics or you're talking
18: about,
19: in science.
18: How about evidence that something would be right?
19: Yeah, exactly. Absolutely. I mean, that's really what convinced me to become a Christian. It's because when I looked at the scientific evidence, especially in modern science, you're talking about the theories of relativity, quantum theory, and all the rest of it. When you look at that, oh, my gosh, I mean, it's just like a no-brainer. All the things that we are discovering about the universe from the smallest level to the largest astronomical level is completely consistent with the worldview painted for us in the Bible. And, I mean, I wrote a book called Amazing Truths, How Science and the Bible Agree, before I wrote Believing the Scene. It was part of my journey towards really the point where I'm at now, which is like I'm like, well, 99.999%, right, as certain as I can be, that the Bible's worldview is completely consistent with the scientific worldview. And I know that's going to astonish people because they're going to start thinking about, what if the Bible says here and the science says here? Well, you know, when you go past that kind of superficiality that I often hear from people, who try to nitpick things and so forth. Well, when you look at, take a deep dive as I have over the last, you know, several decades, this has been a long time coming, Lars. Then you discover what I just said is absolutely true, that the modern scientific worldview is completely consistent with the biblical worldview. That's pretty amazing.
18: I think it is. Dr. Michael Guillen is my guest. We'll be back in just a moment, and then we'll get to your phone calls and emails at 866-HEY-LARS. Hey, have you ever heard of the term micro-tired? It's that feeling that sometimes hits us when things slow down and your brain says, time to take a nap. But of course, you don't have time for a nap. 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
5: I think so. Man, I miss playing football. Ever since I turned 40, I just can't find that fire I used to have.
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4: 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After 40, the body has less testosterone, and men lose their edge. That's why I take Nugenix Total T2.
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4: 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Since I started taking it, I've been lifting like when we played for Coach Carter. My energy is way up, and it even spiced up things between me and the missus.
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